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This is Michael. What you just heard was Polish Girl by Neon Indian. Before that was Slip Tripped Fell in Love by Ann Peebles. And before that was My Moon, My Man. Up next is So Emotional by Whitney Houston.

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This is Margaret from the Baddies, and you just heard Hot Blooded by New Constellations. Before that was Love Train by the OJs, and before that was So Emotional by Whitney Houston. Up next is Where Are We Going by Donald Byrd.

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2: 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I'm DJ Stina, and I'm so excited to have a new DJ here, and I'm going to let him introduce himself.
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2: Nice. And so we're going to play a song here that's important to you that may or may not relate to your show, but definitely to music, which is a huge part of your life. And so can you at least introduce the song? And once we hear it, we will talk a little bit about it.
3: Yeah, we're going to kick off with Strasbourg Saint Denis by Roy Hargrove.

0: 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I'm DJ Stina, and I'm here with a new DJ here at KXRW, Keith Cheek. And Keith Cheek chose that last track, and Keith's going to tell us a little bit about that artist.
1: So that artist, Roy Hargrove, has been a huge influence on my life, and is part of the reason why I decided to pursue music when I got older. And I just remember being just a young, impressionable 17-year-old boy, seeing this cool guy step on stage in the flyest suit I've ever seen and the coolest pair of sunglasses, and just watch him take whole demand of the crowd. And all eyes were on this guy. And then it got quiet for a second, and all of a sudden, the coolest hip-hop beat came over a jazz song, and I was like, oh my gosh, I didn't even know the two were connected. I was like, this is cool. And then I just seen a whole bunch of different, like, approaches to playing this music, and I was like, yeah, that's what I want to do for the rest of my life. That is just the coolest thing to me.
0: And so tell the audience what it is you do that may be connected to that as a musician.
1: Oh, yeah. So I'm a jazz saxophone player. I also play the flute, and I've been playing for about 21 years now, and that makes me sound old, but I'm only 31.
0: And you play around town?
1: Yeah, I play around town, like in Vancouver. I play in Portland, Seattle. Sometimes I get picked up by cool bands. Sometimes I get to go travel around on a tour bus.

0: you know, but it's been a while.
1: Where can people find out more about you online?
0: I have a, what's it called? I have a band page called Keith Cheek Music. You can check that out on Facebook. Or I post a lot of my shows and clips from my gigs on my Instagram. My Insta handle is sweetcheeks1517.
1: All right, sweetcheeks1517. Tell us what we're going to hear next.
0: What I got next up for y'all is I wanted to play a song from my all-time favorite saxophone player, Billy Harper. And it's a song called Groove from Heaven, and it was recorded in 1990.
1: I love how you say that, like it's you think we're going to be surprised by how it sounds that it's recorded in 1990, or why do you say 1990 like that?
0: Well, I just think I think people don't necessarily realize where a lot of music styles come from and how much things have in common with each other. So okay. When people might hear some similarities, some stuff that they might hear in modern times, that they might be like, okay, there is something that came before it, and that's kind of paved the way for what the new stuff is doing.
1: All right, so let's hear it, and remind us again the track.
0: It is called Groove from Heaven by Billy Harper.

0: You're listening to KXRW. I'm DJ Stina, and I'm here with Keith Cheek, a new DJ here at KXRW, who's gearing up to have a new show. But first, we're going to hear about that last track we just heard.
1: That last song was called "Groove from Heaven" by Billy Harper, and that was actually one of his albums from later in his life, because he really kind of started hitting the ground running in the 70s, and he was playing with Lee Morgan, and like actually he was on one of Lee Morgan's last gigs before he passed away, actually. And then seeing someone get like older, like a little bit later in their life, it's just really cool to see him have so much energy and so much vision for the music project that they're trying to perform for everybody.
0: Well, and you really see that too, because you're a saxophone player too.
1: Mm-hmm.
0: So you know what it takes to perform and to be really in that space at that age, even, because you're not that age. You're not near that age.
1: I was like, oh, I don't have it like I did back in my 20s anymore. I'll tell you that. I was like, I used to be able to do double headers, and now I'm like, okay, I'll play 1 2-hour gig. I'm like, oh man, I'm wiped.
0: And so I just want to welcome you to KXRW and thank you so much. And so stay tuned for some more music, and also stay tuned in the future for Keith's new show. And what is it called?
1: Oh, the show will be called Bridging the Beat.
0: Nice. And give us just a little elevator pitch again about what the show is, what you're hoping to do.
1: I will be bringing spotlight onto underrepresented artists in our local area across Portland and Vancouver.
0: Nice. We're really glad to have you here at KXRW. And we're going to hear two more tracks that are going to take us out. Please tell us what you have selected for us.
1: So I picked two songs from opposite spectrums. One is an all-time favorite, On the Sunny Side of the Street by Frank Sinatra. And the other one is Strange Fruit by Billie Holiday.
0: Well, thank you so much. Really enjoyed your music selections today. KXRW is an all-volunteer station. 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Up next, Frank Sinatra with On the Sunny Side of the Street.

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1: 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You're about to hear an episode of Head Full of Bees. 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

0: Oh yes, friends, this is episode 5 of the Head Full of Bees program, the show where we spit in the face of genre and say labels are dumb. On tonight's show, I've got some good stuff cooked up for you. I've got Norwegian post-punk black metal. I've got 90s Afropop from Mali. I've got some rad Soviet wave from Russia. This episode is a good one. I mean, they all are, but you know what I'm saying. My name is Kevin. I'm your host, and we're going to kick things off with Turkey's Gaye Su Akyol doing her version of Shocking Blues psychedelic classic Love Buzz from a single that Sub Pop Records released back in 2023. And with that, it is time to
1: eat it all.

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The incredible I'm in the Mood shirt. 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

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And that was Bjørg van Gleeslesen from his 1983 LP, Orugleiga. And yes, that was a young Bjork doing the vocals there. Before that, from 1990, you heard Mali's Umu Sangare doing a song called Yala. You know, a number of years back, I decided to broaden my musical horizon, so I started finding songs that were well outside my borders and in languages that I would never understand. And it's been really rewarding, but at no point did I ever think I would actually need to pronounce these names and titles. So my apologies to the artists, my apologies to the countries they hail from, and most importantly, my apologies to you. Right, here is Virus from Norway. My dumbass can pronounce that. With a creepy, discordant little tune called Rogue Fossil from 2016.

0: And we're here in Killarney because we've been invited by a very special character. I hear he's a local legend, and his name is Sham.
1: Sham, look at that.
0: Sham, how are you?
1: Good, my dear.
0: We're here in Killarney today.
1: Nice to meet you.
0: Are you from Killarney?
1: I'm from Killarney.
0: Born and bred
1: in Killarney.
0: And come here, Sham, we're trying to figure out what makes Killarney so special. What do you think makes it a great town?
1: All right, again. Definitely more in Killarney. All the tourists will more of that, not all the door.
0: Yeah, lots of tourists around.
1: The tourists don't Killarney.
0: It's great, isn't it?
1: Great, give me a joke away.
0: And what's your favourite thing about Killarney?
1: Timmy Connell, my best thing, Chatterton. Timmy Connell from Chatterton. He played my best, Timmy Connell.
0: Yeah?
1: From Chatterton. Good player.
0: And well, I tell you what we're going to do today. Tell me if you think this is a good idea or not. We're going to go with the Jarvie.
1: Jarvis?
0: Yeah. Good idea?
1: I don't know. I'm not a Jarvis. I'm a farmer.
0: You're a farmer?
1: I'm a joint farmer.
0: And is this your regular spot? We're in O'Connor's Bar.
1: I got Jackson's own house with Jack Thomas Chain, John and Jackson.
0: Okay.
1: I moved around.
0: You moved around a lot?
1: I mean, like the statue.
0: But come here, is this your favourite pub in town?
1: No, I'm not enjoying them there. They're good to me.
0: They're good to you?
1: You get in the bar, they're good to me.
0: Linda?
1: Linda's good, man.
0: Linda's good to you. She's back there somewhere. She's hiding from the camera.
1: Hiding the camera.
0: And what's the pint of Guinness like here, Sham?
1: Good. Put that lunch just in my life.

0: That's Russian band Ploho from 2017 with a song called Craving Warmth, or at least that's how Google translated it from Russian. It's probably a much more elegant title. I love how the production on that song sounds like an old demo cassette found in the tape deck of a car that the cops pulled out of the old pond. Before Ploho, you heard Rubber O out of the UK with a kooky little song called The Well. Coming up after the break, I'm going to turn the lights down a little lower, light some candles, get my darkness on. What the hell does that mean? I don't know. Find out after these words.
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0: Welcome back to the Head Full of Bees program. My pal Dave turned me on to this next band. They're a really cool modern death rock band from up the five a bit, coming out of Seattle. This is from their LP Feed the Fire. It's Nox Novacula with Flood. And yes, the singer has a big giant King Diamond tattoo. But yes, sold. I accept.

0: The Mysterines right there with a song called The Last Dance. That one goes out to my chum James Cortez out in Texas, who turned me on to those jabronis. Before The Mysterines, you heard from Texas, no less, the eternally touring Rose Garden Funeral Party with a song from 2023 called Almost Heaven. When we come back, I'm excited to roll out a fun new segment. Stick around. Who doesn't like fun?
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0: Chums and pals, friends and countrymen, it's time for a new segment on the Head Full of Bees show called I Recommend. It's a simple concept. I reach out to a friend or a band or a family member or a coworker, and I ask them to recommend a song for me to play, which is why I call the segment I Recommend. Keep it simple, people. The thing here is that the main thing I'm interested in is why they selected what they selected, because music is so personal. Everyone hears it through their own filters. I just love hearing how it works in other people's minds. The first person I reached out to is my lovely wife of 21 years, Jennifer. I asked her to write up a few sentences about herself, and she wrote, no. So here's what she selected.
3: My name is Jennifer Murphy, and the song that I recommend you listen to is by a French artist named Zaho de Sagazan. She does a cover of David Bowie's Modern Love, which was always a little too poppy and rock for me. Her version is cooler, slower, moodier. It's poppy, but somehow darker at the same time. It's definitely familiar, but different enough that you feel like you've discovered a new song.

Yes, yes, y'all, we have reached the point where the snake's head devours the tail, which, fellow nerds, is called an Ouroboros. That was Dutch band Shocking Blue from 1969 with their classic tune Love Buzz. Before that, you heard Brigitte, a kitschy and cute duo out of Uzbekistan. That's a joke. They're from France, évidemment. And that was from 2011, and the song was called Big Bang. And folks, that does it for episode 5, but be sure to go online at kxrw.fm where you can stream previous episodes from this program and all our other awesome shows anytime you want. 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You can also follow me on Instagram if you are so inclined at headfulofbeeskxrw, all one word. And finally, you can check out the More of the Same playlists on my Spotify profile. These are supplemental playlists that correspond to each episode and feature alternate songs by the same artists played tonight. My profile is simply called Head Full of Bees. You're smart. You can find it. My name is Kay Murph. The show is called Head Full of Bees, and this is KXRW 99.9 FM, Vancouver, Washington.

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2: 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The name of this program is Time Into Space, and I'm your host. My name is Jeff. I'm here every Thursday afternoon at 4 p.m. I recently spent some time in our brand new KXRW studio with one of my fellow KXRW DJs, DJ Stina, who hosts a program entitled Guitar and Other Machines that broadcasts here on the station every Monday at 4 p.m. She has an amazing show. And we had a really great time doing some recording that will be presented to you, our listening audience, coming up in May. And then following the time that we spent together on her last program, she paid sort of a subtle tribute to me, so I thought it might be fun today on my own show to do sort of a my version of her show. So this is Time Into Space, as though I was substituting or being the guest host on Guitar and Other Machines. Starting out with this is something fairly brand new by Shane Parrish here on KXRW.

Ending that set of music here on KXRW with Codex by the band Perubu, and that comes from their second album, Dub Housing. Ahead of that, we had Bill Orcutt with Judith Reconsidered from his album Odds Against Tomorrow, and we started that out with Shane Parrish and the song Nine, and that appears on his album Autechre Guitar. Thanks very much for keeping it tuned here to KXRW. My name is Jeff, and I'm the host of this program, which is entitled Time into Space, which broadcasts here on this station every Thursday afternoon from 4 until 5 p.m. Coming up next here on KXRW from the album Mr. Heartbreak, this is Laurie Anderson with Cuckoo here on KXRW.

0: will rise again. And here they come now. 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And they stare at you, dumbfounded, like big mistakes. And we say, keep cool. 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
1: What does she want? So call me, what does she want?
0: Wouldn't be the first time.

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0: I've been such a bad boy. I've been disobedient. I've made mistakes. I've made blunders. That's true of thousands and thousands of people. Little children don't mean anything. It's dope and liquor. I tell you, unsaved people don't have any means of deliverance. None.
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My name is Jeff, and the name of this program is Time into Space. I'm here every Thursday afternoon from 4 until 5 p.m. I just ended that set of music with a track called Journey to Bliss Part 3 by Emil Richards and the Microtonal Blues Band, and that comes from the album Journey to Bliss. After that, we had David Byrne from the album The Catherine Wheel with the track Eggs in a Briar Patch. And to start us out, we heard Laurie Anderson from the album Mr. Heartbreak with Kokoku. Thanks very much for keeping it tuned here to KXRW. Up next, this is a band entitled Sky Ray from their album Mind Lagoons. And we're going to hear the title track. This is Mind Lagoons by Sky Ray here on KXRW.

face. 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

Ending that set of music here on KXRW with the song Usamu's Birthday by the band The United States of America, and that comes from about 1969, I believe. My name is Jeff, and you are listening to Time Into Space here on KXRW. I'm your host. I'm here every Thursday afternoon from 4 until 5 p.m. Before The United States of America, we heard Delia Derbyshire with Blue Veils and Golden Sands. And to start us out, we heard Mind Lagoons by the band Skyray, and that comes from the album of the same name, Mind Lagoons. Today on Time Into Space, I thought it might be fun to do something a little different. I recently spent some time with one of my fellow KXRW DJs, DJ Stina, who hosts the show Guitar and Other Machines every Monday at 4 p.m. We did some recording in the brand new KXRW studio, and I thought it might be fun to do sort of my version, sort of a tribute to her. My version of what her show might sound like if I substituted for her. So I certainly hope that you've been enjoying it. Up next, this is Will Sargent from an album entitled Themes for Grind, and this is Scene 5 by Will Sargent here on KXRW.

That was the song What Comes Before After by Spectrum from an EP entitled Feels Like I'm Slipping Away. Headed that way had Will Sargent with Scene 5 from an album entitled Themes for Grind. And that is just about my time for this afternoon here on Time into Space. My name is Jeff. I'm the host of this program. I'm here every Thursday afternoon from 4 until 5 p.m. I'm going to leave you here with one last track. This is Okko, O-K-K-O, with the song Santana from the album Sitar and Electronics, and I'll be back next week. Thanks for keeping it tuned to 99.9 FM or streaming from our website, kxrw.fm.

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1: 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You're about to hear a replay of a Guitar and Other Machines episode. I'm DJ Stina, and I'm the host of Guitar and Other Machines. It's a show I've been doing for many years on different radio stations, and I'm interested in innovation, experimentation, and instruments that are considered traditional, used in new experimental ways, or new sounds that are trying to emulate older, more traditional sounds. And then sometimes I just really want to hear that one electric organ player who was really into belly dance in the 70s. So it's, I think, an educational show and often experimental, yet I invite you to buckle up and enjoy this episode of Guitar and Other Machines. I broadcast a new episode here on KXRW, so it's created on KXRW. I broadcast a new show every Monday at 4 p.m. So if you like what you hear, you can tune in Mondays at 4 for new stuff. Welcome to another installment of Guitar and Other Machines. I'm DJ Stina here on KXRW. I've really been inspired lately by a DJ new to KXRW, but not new to radio, Jeff Ross. I first met him when we were part of Freeform Portland, which he still is a part of, and he also has a show on KBOO, and we both also spent time with the Portland Radio Authority, and he has a show Thursdays 4 p.m. called Time Into Space, and he's really reflecting and thinking about how music can transport us. So whether you're listening to a song for the first time and having that moment, or you're listening to a song again that's transporting you back to when you were 5 or when you were 20 or when you were 50 or maybe even into the future. It's got a couple of my favorite songs, which I really never get to play. We have some nostalgia feeling, but also some futuristic feeling. We have the most accessible Sun Ra you're going to hear, B-52s you probably haven't heard, and lots of other fun stuff. Behind me, Swing Slow, Harumi Hosono with Snow Wave. And after that comes the Sun Ra. Stay tuned. 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

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This is Guitar and Other Machines with DJ Stina, and that was just Basil Kirchen. I Start Counting 5 off the I Start Counting album, where you can explore all the numbers the Basil starts counting. Before that, Ronald Longer Stopped in the Middle of the Night off Searching South of North put that out in 2018. Asa Chang and Emerson Kitamuro would debut, also from 2018, the label, the Airplane label. Before that, Sun Ra with Dreaming. And I started the set off talking over Swing Slow Harumi Hosono's Snow Wave. I'm DJ Stina. 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Up next, Buffalo Daughter, a band I first heard in the late 90s, probably. Still as futuristic as ever. Jellyfish Blues is this next track on Guitar and Other Machines on KXRW.

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Have you been trained in improv? Then you may have heard of the yes and that but is just a dressed up and. That was just yes and with Centered Shell. Off their album Yes And, Driftless Records put that out in 2021. And that was just the last track off that last set. Here on Guitar and Other Machines, I'm DJ Stina on KXRW. Before that, Holger Sutzky with Ode to Perfume, a recent one. Worldbrain with Minute Papillon off Open Source Mansions and Millions put that out in 2024. And another one from Basil Kirchen, Primitive London 1. Benjamin Liu with Profondorus off Propuant de Passage, something like that. Cram Discs, 1985. Started the set off with Buffalo Daughter, Jellyfish Blues off the New Rock album. Thanks so much for joining me here on KXRW. We're an all-volunteer station located in Vancouver, and I just love that you're joining me and that you join me and listen to archives or listen live. This show is all about memories and futures, memories of a future. Those are the short stories I've been reading. And also, Jeff Ross's radio show Thursdays here at 4 p.m. Up next, a B-52's song you probably don't think about if you haven't ever heard of it in the first place. Deep Sleep off their 1982 release, Mesopotamia.

Thank you so much for joining me for this hour of guitar and other machines. I don't know how much guitar you heard. There was some explicit guitar. There were some more implicit and explicit machines. That was just Harmonia with Veterano on Greenland Records. Before that, Cool Music with Green Mountain Beauties, Wanton Jazz. It's the album, and Artibus Records put that out in 2011. Brian Briggs before that with AEO2, the album Brain Damage from 1981. Bearsville Records put that out. Holger Sutzka and Jai Wobble with Where is the Money, one of my favorite songs ever. I'll just put that out there. That record I got maybe 20 years ago. I love that record. So Where is the Money? Before that, B-52s with Deep Sleep. We started the set off with B-52s, and we're going to end it with the classic Hot on the Heels of Love by Throbbing Gristle. Thank you so much for joining me on this show. I've really enjoyed the feelings, the futures, the memories, all of the stuff here on Guitar and Other Machines. You can always join me on Mondays, 4 p.m., and replayed elsewhere and archived at kxrw.fm.

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I'm DJ Stina, and I've got about an hour of music for you. Behind me is Depression by Sound on Sound, and I'm going to start this set off. We're going to hear some Italo disco and some electronic beats. We're going to hear Todd Terje's remix of Antenna's Camino del Sol here on KXRW.

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I'm DJ Stina. And before that, Sacha Bonair two-song rock block, we heard from Victor with American Dread and Todd Turgeau's remix of Antenna's Camino del Sol. Up next, Woman of the World by Double here on KXRW.

my special agent man. You spy my secret dreams on your private TV set when I make love or have something to drink. 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

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I'm DJ Stina, and that was just The System with Almost Grown off the System EP. Before that, Gaz Nevada with Special Agent Man, and Double with Woman of the World here on KXRW. Up next, Angela with I Got a Little Love here on KXRW.

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I'm DJ Stina. That was just the Jago, J-A-G-O remix of Zvi by Electric Mind. Before that, Kyoto with Venetian Blinds and Angela, I Got a Little Love. KXRW is streaming at kxrw.fm. 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

This is Hassling the Paranormal. I'm your host, Jason Hassler. I'm the director of Big River Paranormal, the Oregon team for the Atlantic Paranormal Society. I've been obsessed with the paranormal since having unexplained experiences as a child. These experiences left me with more questions than answers. Join me as we explore all things paranormal with some of the top specialists and experts in the paranormal community.

0: Welcome to Hassling the Paranormal. I'm your host, Jason Hassler. Today's guest is Mel Skahan, Yakima Nation Elder. How are you today, Mel?
1: I'm doing great. Thank you.
0: So you spent time as a forestry tech, which led you to some experiences you are here today to share. As a forestry tech, what exactly was your role?
1: Throughout my career, I started with the Forest Service. I was with a pre-sales group, would go out and measure timber. I was with the silviculture group, going out finding in diseases and insects for trees. I was a wildland firefighter, which took me to some very remote places. And then when I was working for the Yakima Nation, I was a log scaler. And then I was also a timber cruiser for 25 years, if I remember right. And so I would be getting assignments that were either close to the lowland agriculture areas of the Yakima Valley, or I would be up on the slopes of Mount Adams or the Goat Rocks.
0: Okay. So that's prime Sasquatch area. Anybody knows, the Pacific Northwest. So going into the forestry stuff, what was your preconceived ideas about Sasquatch? Did you have any going in?
1: No, I didn't. I mean, I'd heard stories growing up, and the stories were scary because I was a little kid at the time hearing them.
0: Yeah.
1: And never knew what they looked like, never knew how big they actually were or had gotten. And so finding something or something finding you was just like an ordinary encounter with a bear, with a elk, with a cougar. And then once you see them, then it takes a lot out of you.
0: Yeah. So as far as the Yakima Nation stories that you heard growing up as a kid, what was their take on, is Bigfoot a spiritual being or more of a physical being, a hairy ape creature walking around in the forest?
1: It just depended on who you talk to. They covered both. And I only knew him as a physical being because of the stories. And then as I got further into it and talking to more people on the reservation, then you started getting into the spiritual and some stories of having them being a bad look to view them. And so that, hearing that for the first time, that really scared me, because I didn't know what was going to happen if I did come across them.
0: So you basically thought if you did see one, it wasn't going to be a good thing.
1: Yes. Yeah, true. And I did a few investigations where on the reservation, because I collected over 1,000 stories on the reservation as I continued on with this and talked to lots of elders and lots of forestry workers, loggers, even recreation people out in the woods that were out just fishing and wood cutting and all that. And some of the stories of, they told me were really bizarre, and but their take as being a bad luck thing also harmed them more because they didn't want to talk about it, and they didn't know what was going to happen after an encounter.
0: Do you have a particular story that you were told that stuck out to you?
1: There are a couple, and the one that really hit home was a fire lookout, and she was brand new, had just taken the job as a summer job, and we had multiple lookouts on the Yakima Reservation, and it narrowed down to two. The lady took the job with not knowing who they were, their capabilities, what to hear, what to smell, nothing about it. But her family kept telling her, you're going to see Bigfoot. You're going to see Bigfoot. And so being a lookout in a fire tower meant that she had to spend almost a whole week up there with minimal items. She had a cabin, but they had to bring her water up for her, and limited electricity, and also no vehicle. So they didn't want them taking off. Their job was to be there on site 24/7. So it didn't bother her. She would get the visitors coming up every day, and over the course of the summer, she started smelling things outside the cabin that she lived in, and didn't know what it was. And then she would have other fire management folks come up to deliver water and make sure that she had fresh batteries for her radio and everything. And it wasn't until then that she started sharing stories of the smells and the sounds that she was experiencing while up there. She could, with the binoculars and everything that she had, she could see all the activity down in the lower Yakima Valley. But when it come time to go to bed, the smells, the whoops, the howls, she didn't really mention anything like the samurai chatter, I guess. But it was always constant, the smells at night, because she slept with her window open. And when the same person would come up and check on her every day, she started telling stories. And so of that night's happenings, or that couple days, depending on when they would come up, and then they would walk around the cabin, and then they started seeing the tracks. And so she made the comment one time that I would like to see the big man with those big feet. And so she had a communication with them that was, like I said, it was hard to believe at the time, but they were connected. And so a couple of times she'd gone down, she told the forestry worker, the grass and the weeds and stuff are getting pretty tall around here. Could you guys take care of that? And she'd go down for her weekend and then come back up, and the grass and the weeds have been pulled, and they've been put out near the front door of the cabin. And she goes, "Oh, well, thank you guys for doing this." And they go, "We didn't do this." And so it's those, when people want to know about communication, this happened like 20 years ago. And this was well before, I got into that type of communication where they could read your thoughts. They're with you all the time now. Once they, you're around them and they know who you are, they had pure heart. I mean, she wasn't up there to hunt. She wasn't up there to anything else other than work. The day of the event that happened was, she had smelled them, she had heard them, she heard the screams, she heard the howls. And so she woke up that one morning, and she would put an apple on, there's two doors, one facing to the south and the other one facing to the east. So she would always put an apple on the eastern door, on the porch, and the apple would be gone. So she had an elk there that she saw from the tower. And so she heard footsteps outside on the gravel. So, and then it went from the front door over from the south, walking over towards the east. And then she goes, "Well, this elk had scared me one time, so I'm going to get him back." And so she had the blinds down, and then went over to the window where she heard the footsteps, and then popped open the blinds, and standing right there within 20 feet of her was a 10-foot male forest person.
0: Wow.
1: And she said she was nailed to the floor and couldn't move, couldn't scream. And so they just stared at each other. And we got the height from the tree that is outside the cabin. She pointed on a picture that we took where the head was at. So that's how we came up with the measurement, just right around, just a smidge under 10 feet. And so he was looking up at the tower at the time. And so when she opened the blinds, then the focus went on to her. So he was looking up, then he opened the blinds, saw the movement, and then that's when she was just staring at him. And then she tried to run, she tried to scream, she tried to do something, she just a nail to the floor. And so after a while, he raised his right arm and he made this wah, wah sound. And then he turned to his left and then he started walking away from him. And in our investigation, we found out that we were only finding 1 foot impression in the ground. And so we couldn't figure it out what was going on. And so in her relaying to us, she asked if we noticed the problem in the way he walked, because he was dragging, he wasn't putting pressure on his right foot. So you would find a clear left, and then he would drag his right and slightly place it, and then and so that's why we were only finding one side during our investigation. And we followed him to the east, and that's when he jumped off a 20-foot tall, about 70 to 80% rock face, and then landed, and then created this these divots in the ground, these slide marks in the ground, and then he went off to the north after that. And then that's when we decided that was enough. But what she didn't know was that there was a family coming around. She was only seeing the one track. And so the track that we measured was right around 20 inches in length.
0: Oh, wow, that's pretty big.
1: And then the female, the mother, had an 18, is it 18? 18-inch track. And then the little one had a 12 or a 13-inch track. And she didn't see those two. She only saw the one leaving, because when it turned to walk away, then that's when she didn't feel nailed to the floor anymore, and then went running into one of the other rooms. And so, the people did, that's how people develop the relationships with these forest peoples, is gaining their trust. And so to have that type of, the communication that they were sharing, the whoops, the loud screams, and then having that, as I brought up, saying to another person, could you guys pull my weeds and pull my grass, and then coming back, and then they were the ones that did it for her. So
0: Was she, how long did she have to stay there by herself after she saw the Bigfoot and then had to, before somebody came and check on her?
1: she'll see she it was out a couple hours after the event had happened, because she went back out to grab the radio, so that she because she heard a helicopter that does the flyover every morning. So she got a hold of them. They came in and landed on the landing pad there on top of by the cabin. And then they went up and checked on her, and then they told her this. She told them the story and everything, and then by that time, word had gotten out, and they sent more people up there, so they were able to fly her off to get her away from there. She was afraid at first, but then realized, everything was going to be okay. And so she had been off for at least 3 or 4 days, and they said that she was pretty much well done, if I remember right. They weren't going to send her back up there, but she was like, "No, I want to go back up," but they never allowed it.
0: Were they did they believe her story right away, or were they thinking maybe she had like a maybe it was a bear or something, maybe she just misidentified something, or did
1: Oh
0: they
1: no,
0: pretty much
1: they saw the tracks. They saw the tracks in the dirt in from the direction that it had gone after it left the gravel road and then hit the dirt. And no, it was they believed her.
0: I'm not sure I'd want to go back up there by myself again after that one.
1: Yeah.
0: She's way braver than me, that's for sure. I mean, I go up there, but not by myself. I know
1: Right, right,
0: that.
1: right. Yeah. When you first get into this, yeah, you will be afraid to go back out there. It'll take some callousing of your mind and everything else to go right back out. And it's like, okay, this is not going to happen again.
0: So tell me about your first encounter with Sasquatch.
1: My first encounter was north of there by about 10 miles. And I was working a timber sale. Or I was working in an allotment, 160 acres, and I was measuring the timber in the area. And it wasn't quite winter yet. The first snows were, happening, but everything was melting off. And then, so I'd taken off from the truck, and I had to cross this creek. And I was working this area lodgepole stand, which was really thick, not fat. Wide timber, but just a lot of narrow sticks. And so I crossed the creek, and when I was going south, I had heard this and immediately thought there's a bear in the darkness over there, over to my right. And so I went to work, da, da, da, measured all my trees, and then I picked up to go to the next plot. And then as I was walking to the next plot, then it did it again. But this time it went, when it did that loud, there was electricity associated with it or infrasound. And it hit me and it went right through me. And I put my hands up and I was like, wow, that's not a bear. That's not a bear. And so I went about looking around and I couldn't see through there. So I dropped to the ground on my stomach and I started looking and I still couldn't see anything. It was so thick and it was so dark over there. So very cautiously, I went through, started measuring the trees. No sounds, and then picked everything up and started going to the next plot. And then, as soon as I got to the next plot, and I'm like, okay, that's it, that's enough. I put my hands up in the air, like I had read in a couple of books, and I told them, I says, okay, this is your area. I'm leaving, and I won't be back for a while. And I didn't go straight back to the truck, which was north of me. I took the long way around. I went up over a ridge and then out of the area and then out into the open spots because I'd worked that spot already. So I knew where to go to remain in the open. And then I did a half circle back to my truck. And as soon as I got to my truck, there was this crash, crash, bang. Tree had been pushed over, and I put my hands up in the air again. Said, "I'm out of here. I'm not coming back for a while."
0: Like, I
1: So,
0: get it, I'm gone.
1: so that was my very first encounter with them.
0: When you were out working in the woods, were you armed, in case you ran into, like cougar or bear or anything like that?
1: No. We weren't allowed to take any firearms with us.
0: That's
1: We were allowed bear spray, but I don't want
0: oh.
1: anything getting that close to me to
0: If
1: the
0: it's
1: wind's
0: that
1: the
0: close,
1: wrong di
0: yeah.
1: yeah, the
0: What
1: wind's
0: are you
1: wrong
0: trying
1: direction, you're gonna get it.
0: to? Yeah, I don't think I'd want to be out in the woods, especially by myself, unarmed. I just don't think I would be willing to do that. Even not even counting the Sasquatch stuff, but like the bears and the cougars, and who knows what else you're going to run into up there.
1: And if you're if you you know you face them and you watch them and you don't show any fear or anything like that towards them, you talk to them. I always talked to them when they came up, walking up towards me, and then they just stare at me and it's like, all right, this guy's not scared, so I'm just gonna lumber away and continue on my looking for grubs or whatever they were doing.
0: They'd be laughing at me because I'd run like hell.
1: I learned that lesson once with a coworker where I was ahead of him, and then I saw these two bear cubs running up the hillside towards us, and then I saw a mom just running or just walking. And then I went running back to my coworker and I said, there's two bear cubs and a mom coming right at us. And then as soon as I said that, we heard the cubs go up in the trees. And it's like, oh no, oh no, it's going to be one man, mom. And so we started walking back slowly, keeping our eye where they were at. And then mom popped up and then just stared at us. So we put our hands up and started walking backwards.
0: How often did you have experiences with Bigfoot when you were out in the woods?
1: Oh, geez, I had hundreds of experiences with them. With the vocalizations, I would hear the long howls, or you'd hear the whooping, and sometimes they were alone. And then other times there was multiple of them because you would hear a whoop in one direction, then you would hear whoops going on, or in not necessarily near us, but you could hear the whooping going on in the area. And then the wood knocks, a single wood knock. And the strangest event that had happened with wood knocking was when we were working up on the northern slopes of Mount Adams. And we just constantly heard this bam, bam, bam, bam, bam. And we were there for about 45 minutes and it did it the whole time. Bam, bam, bam, bam. And then so we finished up our plot and then we walked back to the truck. And even while we were driving out, bam, bam, bam, bam, bam. And so put your hands up again, said, we're out of here. This area is yours. And then, like I said, the multiple, and then, being followed by them, they're not very stealthy when they're following you. They'll be loud, and which is a good thing. And you may be hearing the one, but you don't know about the other ones. That one that might be in the area as well. And so my coworkers, when they would work with me, they would hear those sounds. They would hear the whoops, the wood ducks, and they were like, "What is that?" And I said, don't worry about it. They'll be with us all day, so don't worry about it. And try to ease their minds about the whole situation because I already had multiple experiences with them, following me and then, not coming in close to me, but keeping their distance. And so I told them, you're going to be fine. They're just curious. And just tell them who you are, why you're here, and then just continue on with the job.
0: Were you fearful, or did you get over that pretty quick?
1: After 20, 30 of them, then I got over the fear pretty quick because again, when I go out, I announce who I am, why I'm there, and then that's when it kept. I never had a bluff charge or any type of negativity from them, but except for one time, and that's when a coworker, my final coworker, she worked with me, and they told her, said, "Mel's going to use you for bait, so watch out." So
0: Awesome.
1: she'd work with me, and then we had to go do an inspection of a creek or some water bubbling out of the ground. And so we had to go check out this little stream that it created. And so we had to go find this spring. And so took my compass shot and we started walking. And then She was anywhere from 100 to 150 feet behind me as we were going up, and she was just taking her time. And so as we're getting closer to the spot, I just started feeling nauseous and terrible. And I was like, what is going on here? I says, I've never had this happen before. And as we kept going up further and further up this hillside, it just got stronger, and it got to the point where everything was heavy on me, and my breathing was different. My heartbeat was racing, and I wasn't scared or anything. It was just, what is going on here? And then I realized this is infrasound. They don't want us here. So I had to tell them. I said, I'm only here to find this spring. And then I said, it's to your benefit that I find this spring, because then that means we have to protect this spot. So that's why I'm here. I'm here to protect this spot for you guys. And so as I'm talking in my head out to them, my coworker catches up to me and she goes, what's going on out here? I go, what are you talking about? She goes, I don't feel good. I go, I'm feeling like my pack is like 200 pounds and my head's pounding. And I was like, we're almost there. And I'll let you know what's going on when we get back. She goes, I think we should turn around because I don't feel good. I says, well, if we turn around, go back, then we have to make that walk all the way back up here again. So we continued on. We found the spring, we ribboned it out, and we put it on the map, and then we started walking out. And then as we were leaving, I told him, I says, well, we found it, we're leaving, and so you can have your area back. And the further we got away from that spot, then the infrasound got not as intense. And then then I told her what was going on. She goes, that's the first time I've ever felt that. I said, pretty much the length of that had happened. I said, that's the first time that they've ever done that to me too.
0: What is your take on these TV shows like Finding Bigfoot, Expedition Bigfoot, that kind of stuff that pretty much encourages people to go out into the woods and look for Sasquatch and that kind of thing?
1: I mean, my thought on the shows is that it's all TV. It's all, they've got to, find a storyline every time that they go out. And so, the wood knocking, the whooping, the calling out and everything, that's not going to work because they already know that you're going to make that trip out there. And so they're expecting you. And if you're out there going to try to find them, then they're not going to present themselves. But if you're going out there like me, that was working forestry, they already knew I was coming to the spot. They were just waiting for me. And then the vocalizations is what gave them away. And as I continue to work, I just let them know, I'm not here to bother you. So if you continue along that sense, then your probability of them coming closer to you is increasing rather than trying to go out and basically harass them.
0: So your belief is they can sense your intention and then hear, like you could speak to them through your thoughts.
1: That's what I eventually learned from a couple of people that when I would take them out to an area, they was like, yeah, they already know we're coming. And I'm talking about intuitive people that sense them from a long distance that have this type of communication. You don't even have to tell them the spot you're going. I'm talking about the intuitive people, and they say, yep, they already know we're coming.
0: So you said sometimes they are alone and sometimes they're with families. Do some of them choose to live alone, or is it just they're out by themselves, or and they have families elsewhere, or kind of like humans do, I guess, or?
1: They have their high altitude, higher ground placements of their sentinels that are watching and they can hear better. Because if you're out in the woods and you're working by yourself and you know there's a road in the distance, you could hear the vehicles going by. You can even hear the vehicles going up, coming up the road that you're on. So that's, you know, being had habit, that high ground gives them that sense. It's like, okay, they're almost here. They don't let the other ones know. So, you know, traveling in groups or family units is more likely how they're living.
0: What advice would you give to someone that wants to have an experience?
1: Be true to yourself. You know, if you're going to go out and try to prove them to people, you're not. You got to prove it. You got to have it in your heart to want to be out there with them.

0: this is to take me out to the location. That I get a better sense of being on the ground to be able to determine. Oh, I had some coworkers call me up one time and says, "Oh, we found some tracks." And they called me at my desk. I said, "Okay, well, let me clock out and I'll be right up." And so I went up and then found their location. And so I got out of the truck. They told me their story, what they found. And then I got on the ground and started looking. And then I was like, well, I can't really see anything here. So I said, so I started tracking it. And as I tracked it into the timber, into this deeper soft dirt, then they realized it was a double step bear that they'd come across.
1: Well, at least you were able to come up with a logical, you know, like, hey, this is what it actually was.
0: Yeah. And so that's why I said, you know, pictures, you know, with a lot of the stuff out there, I mean, people running around out of focus, into the trees, moving the camera around, you know, you really can't tell what's going on there.
1: Yeah. For me, like, you know, of course, if you did see something, you'd be alarmed and like, you're probably not going to take your best picture, which is probably why a lot of the pictures up there are blurry, you know, what's your take? I mean, I know there's been some recent controversy on the Patterson-Gimlin film. What's your take on that?
0: Yeah. You know, I'm really good. I'm a son to Bob and Judy Gimlin. And I've known of them for almost 25, almost 30 years now. And, you know, it's not the first time that this has happened. You know, he's talked about multiple times where people have tried to debunk and say it's a hoax. And, you know, they get through it. And Bob's always been true to his word that, you know, what I saw was an actual forest person, or he called it creature at the time. Yeah. He'd never seen one. And so, and then when I would go to conferences or be at the house and people would come over and you know, we'd tell stories and everything, it was always the same. Nothing ever deviated. And so this new one, this capturing Bigfoot, is just another bump in the road for him.
1: Yeah. He's in his 90s now, isn't he?
0: Yes. Yep. He's almost in his mid-90s now. Yeah.
1: Good for him.
0: Yeah. I just saw him a couple weeks ago and he's doing fine.
1: Oh, that's good to hear. Why do you think that pictures of Sasquatch are blurry? Do you think it's just because people are out of focus and afraid and freaking out? Or do you think they're doing it because it's mostly faking stuff?
0: Well, when you got something on autofocus, and you know, the first thing that is it's going to pick up on is the surrounding area. And then when you add a moving thing and you're trying to take a photo of a moving object that and your lens is focused on the timber and they start snapping pictures, that's mainly the reason why you're going to get blurry pictures. Unless it's standing out in the open and you got a clear, you know, more than 10 second be able to bring your camera up and take a shot.
1: What would you say is the best evidence collected?
0: Well, I mean, Meldrum was pretty good with the foot tracks. The Patterson-Gimlin film, it was really good after the stabilization and everything. And then digital and enhancing, people have been working on it. And then, you know, to be able to identify the communication that Ron Moorhead has done. I mean, there's so much out there. Yep. And so, you know, there's a lot of good stuff out there, but then there's a lot of fake stuff too. So, you know, you just got to trust the generation before us, the Gimlins, you know, the Moorheads, and their accuracy of what they've done over the years.
1: Yeah. I've had Ron on the show before. It's just an interesting story, and the sounds that they recorded, I would be so scared to hear that out in the woods, but you know, and it's not like they can just leave. You said they were like miles in, you know, on horseback and whatnot. They can't just leave. I don't know if I could hang out there and listen and then go back and try to find it again. Huh?
0: Yeah.
1: Those guys are brave.
0: Yeah, they were. And, you know, being on horseback or long walks in, not being able just to jump in the car and take off, you know, and get out of the area.

0: And but you know, I had two events that happened to me with sounds with what Moore had recorded, and I was out alone. My wife, we were going to a new camping area. I got off before she did, so I was doing some reconning up in Central Washington, and so she was going to come up after work after I went back into cell range. So I arrive at this location, and I'm sitting in my car, and I got all the windows open, my sunroof open, and I'm laid back, and I was giving myself time before I went out and started setting camp up. And then as I'm sitting in the truck, I hear footsteps, and so deer, elk, you know, anything. And so I started listening to, you know, tuning in to what was there. And then next thing you know, I hear this, and I'm like, oh no, it's you. And this is a new spot. And there was, as far as I know, there was nobody else n near me for a couple of miles. And I'm laying there and I hear, and I was like, okay. And I could tell that they were coming my direction by the footstep. And then I hear in a different pitch, and I'm like, oh, there's two of them. And they're just yakking back and forth with each other, walking towards me, snap, snap, snap. And then so quiet up there that I could hear a car coming, driving up the road to my location where I'm at. And then so they diverted from me, and then they started walking to the east. They were headed south towards me, then they diverted to the east. And you could tell that they changed direction by the voices, because it was not directed down towards me, walking towards me, but they were talking, going to the east. And they were just snapping away, walking, walking. So I get out of my car, and then I walk up to the main road, and I started following them behind them. And this is about 9:30, somewhere around there. It was dark. Yeah, so I had no light. All I had in my hand was my keys. And so I started following them, and I could just hear them just yapping away with each other. And it's like, these things are supposed to be stealthy and quiet, and these two are not. And so they're walking and talking and walking and talking. So, and the car gets closer, and then it stops. And I'm so I could hear the car that they're walking towards. And then they were still yakking until the car stopped. And then I'm coming up behind them on below them on the road. And then they went from loud voices to and then the two guys get out of the car, and I could hear them both talking to each other. I said, we're almost there. Yeah, they're just talking. And then these two forest guys, I call them teenagers by the way they acted. They're
1: Yeah.
0: just whispering back and forth to each other while the two didn't even know that they were there, and they didn't even know I was on the road. And so then they got in their car, and then they took off up on a different road. That was, and so as soon as they left, those two just started to go. Then they went back to their regular voices. And I was like, I've never heard them ever, for one, talk as loud to each other and then go to a whisper when people were around, and then go back up to raising their voices once they knew the humans were gone. And so then they started walking back to the west towards me. And I was like, oh, I got to get out of here. So I started walking. I started walking on the gravel road back to my car. Then they were coming up behind me. Snap, snap, snap, snap, step, step, step. And then I scuffed the road with my foot. And then they got quiet. And then I was like, I got to stop. So I stood there in silence. And then And then they started walking again. It's like, I got to start going. I got to pick up my pace. And then I did it again. I scuffed the road. And then they got quiet again. So I had to stop. Silence. Gave me a few seconds. And then they started walking and talking again. I was like, oh, I'm almost to my car. So I get down, turn down towards my car. I get inside and I can hear them still walking towards me. And so I was like, my wife is not going to like this, because usually when our encounters happen, when we're out camping, it's well into the, you know, later on the next day or whatever, not right away. And I go, she's not even here yet. And I'm already having them. And so I was like, I put my hands up through the sunroof and I said, okay, you two. I says, I'm out of here. You can have your area back. And I started my car up and then I pulled up into the main road and I drove out of there and I waved at him as I left and then got back into cell range, told my wife what was going on. And I said, I'll let you know what's going on once I find a new camping spot.
1: That's funny. So as far as evidence that you've collected, have you collected anything yourself?
0: I've collected hair. I've done a couple of castings. I did have some audio, but you know, once this is for another show, cause I know we're running short here. I had a hair episode that, I collected while I was working and I had to return it, because I was told that he wanted it back, that he didn't want to be known. And so when I returned it, I was told by the medicine man that if you continue down this path of hunting, collecting, pursuing, and you return the hair, then who knows what's going to happen to you. You've got to change your ways. And so that's when I changed my ways from collecting and then trying to, you know, keep everything for myself, of everything that I do out there, and letting them be who they are out there in the woods.
1: All right. Well, we're just about out of time. Do you have anything you'd like to talk about, promote, your social media or anything like that?
0: Oh, I don't have any social media. I come out from under my rock for invites like this, and then I go back underneath my rock until we go camping, and then I have more stories that I find while my wife and I are out camping. But you can find me on Facebook. Just type in Mel Skahan, and I have a few things on there.
1: We're definitely going to have you on again, because you've got some great stories. I'd love to hear some more. And thanks for coming on.
0: Oh, well, thank you.
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0: 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In today's talk, we'll take a look at monkeypox. What is it? Where did it come from? And what can we do about it? Monkeypox is a virus, and until recently, it was rare. Pox viruses can cause skin rashes, and some can be transferred between animals and humans. It does not come from monkeys. It was named by scientists who discovered it in research monkeys decades ago. Monkeypox is mostly a disease of rodents and endemic to Central and West Africa. Monkeypox is not related to chickenpox. Instead, it is more closely related to smallpox. Smallpox is a much more deadly disease, killing about 30% of those infected by it. Smallpox was eradicated by a worldwide vaccination program ending in 1972. Interestingly, if you were vaccinated in those days, you have protection against monkeypox. Monkeypox causes mild symptoms like fever, headaches, swollen lymph nodes, muscle aches, and fatigue. The rash it can cause typically appears on the extremities and face, but can also affect the eyes, mouth, and genitals. Spots appear flat at first, then become raised, filled with fluid, then pus, and finally crust over and fall off. Monkeypox can be severe sometimes, but it is rarely fatal. Monkeypox is spread by skin-to-skin contact with an infected person or animal, or by saliva, respiratory droplets, or contaminated clothing or bedding. It is not considered to be sexually transmitted at this time, though intimate contact increases risk of transmission. People at risk are household members of infected patients, people at crowded gatherings that may present a higher risk of contact, such as group homes, shelters, dorms, jails, even festivals, concerts, parties, clubs, and the like. Symptoms usually appear within 5 days of exposure, but this can be delayed by 3 weeks. Because of this delay, the World Health Organization recommends exposed people self-isolate for 3 weeks after exposure while awaiting test results. So, testing. The tests are done on the skin pustules, not with blood or urine. Testing is done at the doctor's office. There are no home tests for it. How do you protect yourself? As with so many illnesses, regular hand washing offers a lot of protection. Avoid touching or handling utensils, clothing, or bedding of a known infected person. Wear gloves and mask to remove waste, then clean laundry and wipe down hard surfaces. Save vacuuming furniture and floors for last to avoid spreading any vaccine particles. If you are having symptoms or have tested positive, the World Health Organization recommends that you isolate in your room and, if possible, use a designated bathroom away from other household members. Use separate eating utensils, towels, and electronics. Do your own laundry. Open your windows whenever possible for good ventilation. As for treatments, this is done with vaccines. No medications are approved yet. Chickenpox vaccines offer no protection from monkeypox. If you don't have a smallpox vaccine scar, it's recommended to get the smallpox vaccine within 4 to 14 days after exposure. Right now, these vaccines are highly regulated until supply increases. They're reserved for the most vulnerable, such as the immune compromised. Do remember, though, monkeypox is usually limited and runs its course in 2 to 4 weeks without any treatment at all. If you have symptoms of monkeypox, you should talk to your doctor, even if you're not sure you've been exposed. Wash your hands, disinfect your home and laundry, and consider self-isolation until you have that conversation. And that's your health kit tip for today. 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See you next time.
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That was just Elvis Costello and the Attractions with Fish and Chip Paper off his album Trust. Up next, we've got Squeeze with In Quintessence here on KXRW.

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That was just the Stranglers with a Get a Grip on Yourself. Before that, we had the Flowers with Walls and started the set off with Australian Crawl, Reckless, Don't Be So Reckless.

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0: Who are we?
1: We are introducing the machine.
0: And what are we doing?
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1: Hello, Machine Sarah.
0: It took us multiple times to do that, but we did it. We're
1: coming here at you from the KXRW studios in downtown Vancouver, Washington.
0: Vancouver's voice.
1: Indeed.
0: 99.9.
1: That's the slogan, man. I love it.
0: Yeah.
1: We're voices. We're also human people.
0: Yeah. Yeah, we have voices. We're human people.
1: Have, like, all of the things that a human kind of has.
0: Yeah, yeah.
1: Yeah.
0: Top to bottom.
1: Top to
0: bottom. Side to side.
1: Side to side, boys and girls.
0: Oh, boy. You know.
1: Yes?
0: I'm very excited about this particular ep.
1: Why?
0: Episode. Because it's all about bad luck.
1: Bad omens.
0: Bad omens.
1: Bad luck.
0: It's all bad.
1: Did you ever feel like you had bad luck growing up?
0: Just the OCD part of my brain, probably, you know? But I don't, I was always kind of a lucky person. Like,
1: you seem pretty lucky, actually.
0: I'm pretty,
1: like, it just kind of works out for you.
0: Yeah. It's like good things seem to happen. I mean, terrible things do too, but.
1: Yeah, true. But, you know, I mean, you know.
0: And it all started age five. Sycamore School Fair Bicentennial. The school made a quilt. Of a huge homemade 70s quilt with, like, all the kids made a different patch on the quilt.
1: Mm-hmm.
0: Mine were Purple Mountains Majesty.
1: Oh, my gosh.
0: Yeah. And I was in kindergarten. And everyone wanted this quilt. You know, paid, what, 25 cents for a ticket?
1: Yeah.
0: Who won? I did. I put one ticket
1: in.
0: Yeah, still have it. So that started my luck.
1: That's pretty awesome. I know people who have really excellent luck. I don't necessarily. Yeah. I'm not saying I have bad luck.
0: No.
1: But, you know, some people just, like, they're going to win the raffle or they're going to win the thing, you know.
0: Yeah, but I haven't won the lottery. And
1: no. Do you play a lot, though?
0: No.
1: But you got to play to win. That's what they say.
0: Oh,
1: hey, now.
0: Yeah.
1: I want to win the lottery.
0: Me too.
1: I just don't want to spend the money to do so.
0: Right.
1: Yeah.
0: Yeah. But, I don't think, I don't know. I won, like, cakewalks and things that, you know, good at that. But, yeah, other than that, bad omens, bad luck. Certain things are bad omens, I think. I have to put my mind
1: into a
0: dark space to connect with what the bad omens were in my upbringing.
1: I grew up in Maine, which is a pretty dark and evil place.
0: Totally.
1: It's just old.
0: It's old.
1: You know, it's an old
0: ghost.
1: Place. Yeah, lots of ghosts. Very spooky, old.
0: Yeah.
1: Old.
0: OG America.
1: It really kind of is. Mm-hmm. Yeah, like the, I was just home a couple years ago for our funeral, as you do.
0: That's a good omen.
1: And not like walking around Portland, Maine. Mm-hmm. And it was like, oh, this place is like the cemetery was founded in like 16 something.
0: Wow.
1: You know, 1680 or some crap like that. And you're like, this place wasn't even a state until like 1820.
0: Yeah.
1: It's a long story, but yeah. And growing up really in the woods.
0: Right.
1: It was really, lots of darkness.
0: Lots of darkness in both in the sky and in your
1: the
0: heart.
1: Sky, my heart. But we've talked about that as musicians, like that. We kind of like drag up some of, or dredge up, let's say dredge, because I like that.
0: That's
1: a good
0: like
1: I'm doing
0: word.
1: Something, yeah, some of that darkness.
0: Yeah, it's how we get it out. We
1: that's
0: exercise
1: it.
0: Yeah.
1: Exorcise.
0: Not exercise.
1: Exorcise.
0: Exorcise it. And we sure do. Do you ever feel like, or have you ever felt like you can walk into a room and know exactly like, what people are feeling, or like if there's like a bad vibe.
1: I don't have that version of mental illness. I have other versions of mental illness. No, it's not really mental illness. It's people are.
0: It's a superpower.
1: Really good. It's a superpower. No, like people who've been through trauma oftentimes are very sensitive. Right.
0: I'm fine.
1: Yep. Everything is just fine.
0: Never have ever happened.
1: Yeah, and I know people who are incredibly, I wouldn't call them empaths because
0: that makes me weird.
1: I'm like, oh, you just had a lot of trauma if you're going to call yourself that.
0: Yeah.
1: It's like the starseed people. That's a whole different
0: thing.
1: No,
0: that's the next
1: episode.
0: We can talk about it. Oh, my God. You know, you just sent me something on Instagram yesterday about I'm really an, what was it? Someone saying, I'm really an empath. I just feel things so deeply and did it like on and on and on. And it was funny because it's, people do that all the time. Right. Like, and wear it as a badge of like, so you can't say anything bad to me.
1: Right. It's a guard at that point.
0: Yeah.
1: Like,
0: yeah.
1: Don't make me feel bad because I don't want to feel bad.
0: Right.
1: You know?
0: Right. I'm like, dude.
1: Whereas I embrace the evil.
0: Yeah. I just walk with it and go, man, that feels badly.
1: Yeah.
0: So that's, yeah, that's it. But
1: and
0: I've
1: never been in the person that, like, I walk into a room, I'm like, oh, I mean, if the vibes are really off and you're like, oh, there's someone just had a huge argument here, like that kind of thing.
0: Right,
1: like,
0: right, right.
1: The heaviness in the air.
0: Yes.
1: But I'm not the person that will walk in and be like, oh, this is in, you know.
0: Yeah. Yeah.
1: Yeah. But I do, we were talking about trusting your gut about people.
0: Mm-hmm.
1: If someone shows you who they are.
0: Yeah.
1: Believe it, even if other people like them.
0: Yeah. It's hard.
1: Because it's heavy, man. It's like, you, we're so conditioned as humans to like be part of the pack, right? And you don't want to be the one person that's like, ah, I just knew that something was off with that person from the very, very, very beginning.
0: I'm always that person. Like, I knew it.
1: I know.
0: I knew it.
1: Yeah, and I don't want to be right about stuff like that, but I also gloat.
0: Give each other awards. You were right.
1: You were right.
0: Once again,
1: Machine Sarah was right. Yeah.
0: Ding.
1: Yeah, and you got to listen to that.
0: Yeah.
1: But we've curated
0: the eatery.
1: Oh, God.
0: A
1: good song about, or a song list, I guess.
0: Yeah. Yeah. We curated a list of songs about bad omens.
1: Bad luck. Like the SHIT going down.
0: Going down. Yeah, you know, we're starting off with maybe one of the best songs ever, which
1: we got a story about it.
0: Yeah,
1: too.
0: Yeah. Lucinda Williams has a great song called "American Dream," but I called it "Everything Is Wrong" because that's kind of
1: wrong.
0: The refrain. So many years
1: she's
0: ago,
1: the best.
0: She's so good. she's my spirit animal.
1: Oh gosh,
0: you.
1: the human kind of
0: animal.
1: Yeah, exactly.
0: No. Had a gig in Southern California, and my guitar player and I drove outside of LA to a Borders Books and Music to do a gig. We didn't want to do it. I just had a feeling, right?
1: Yeah.
0: And he had a feeling too. And so we're driving and we're like, I don't know. We pulled into a really dark parking lot and we're like, oh my God. And it looked like it was closed. But it was just because it's, you know, it has weird glass or whatever.
1: Yeah.
0: And as soon as we pulled in, Lucinda Williams comes on and says, "Everything is wrong." And I was like, we can't go in.
1: No.
0: So we called in sick from the parking lot.
1: You're like, we're dying.
0: We're dying. We can't.
1: Call from the payphone.
0: Yeah. Lucinda said we couldn't come
1: in. She
0: said
1: we can't.
0: And Lucinda was right.
1: She was right.
0: No, it's not a good thing. Wouldn't do that now. But
1: Call out
0: sick. No. I mean, unless
1: you're sick.
0: Or there's an emergency.
1: Yeah, yeah.
0: But just because my gut was like, nope, and his was like,
1: everything is wrong. Everything was wrong.
0: So we went and had sushi. That was good.
1: That's not wrong.
0: That's never wrong.
1: Delish.
0: So, yeah.
1: Well, that is coming right up.
0: American Dream.
1: And stay tuned for maybe another song right afterwards.
0: Yes.
1: And we'll be here.
0: It'll be

0: Social D.
1: Social D.
2: So once I was in high school. Once upon a time, I was in the high school.
1: What?
2: It was the 1990s.
1: In the 1990s.
2: And, yeah. It, you know, growing up in the nines. I ended up at this party in like North Conway, New Hampshire. And you walk in. And of course, I mean, rural New England, right? This is like 45 minutes from my house, my parents' house. And I walked in. Of course, I knew people there because like it was like this party. You didn't know that you're going to know like half the people because they live all in different towns, like all around. And it was these two guys there that my stepmom was a cook at a summer camp.
1: Mm-hmm.
2: And they went to this summer camp. It was like a super weird, like new agey Christian, but also like super like, I don't know. Just weird, you know?
1: Dark.
2: Yeah. And these dudes were there at the summer camp. They're like my age, maybe a year older.
1: Mm-hmm.
2: And I go to this party, and they're there.
1: Oh, no.
2: Yeah, they're at this party. And all I can see through the haze of smoke, which I assumed at first was cigarette smoke, it ended up being crack smoke. Yeah.
1: Oops.
2: I'm walking in, and I'm like, oh, everything is wrong.
1: Everything.
2: But that Social Distortion song was rocking it. So,
1: oh
2: like,
1: gosh.
2: It was like, yeah.
1: What
2: again?
1: Perfect.
2: Yeah.
1: Perfect juxtaposition of, you know.
2: Yeah. When you walk in and you're just like, oh, you guys are getting the cat high. That's very, very uncool.
1: That,
2: like that kind of thing.
1: Yeah.
2: It's just,
1: what?
2: It was an evil place.
1: Yeah. That's super evil.
2: And they're evil. They're probably dead.
1: Probably. Crack guys.
2: Crack.
1: Crack-a-lack-a-lack-a.
2: Crack.
1: I don't.
2: Crack.
1: I shouldn't
2: it's
1: laugh,
2: rock, dude.
1: It's. I know. I'm like crack. Rock. Ha ha ha ha.
2: It's, yeah. No. It's highly addictive and terrible.
1: Yeah.
2: Like, please don't do it.
1: Don't do it. It's bad. It's bad.
2: It's real bad.
1: It's horrible.
2: It's a part of a whole entire bad omen.
1: That is.
2: If you're gonna start doing that.
1: Yeah. Just watch out. You know. Lucinda would say everything is wrong.
2: Everything is
1: don't
2: wrong.
1: Don't do crack.
2: Don't do crack. Yeah, but please don't. Yeah, and it was like the first time I'd really been exposed to. Like, oh, people aren't just drinking and smoking weed and cigarettes, you know? This is like the real stuff.
1: Oh, gosh. Yeah, gross. When you see, like, not that I've seen it a lot, but, like, paraphernalia for things other than weed.
2: You know, you're like,
1: oh.
2: You people are making bad choices, boys
1: bad
2: and girls.
1: Bad choices.
2: Yeah.
1: That's scary. But I remember one of the first like punk rock parties I went to in high school and my girlfriends, like Rachel, our friend I mention every time.
2: Hi, Rachel.
1: I don't know where this house was, but in a town over maybe. And I'm like walking in and I look like, you know, I'm wearing Keds.
2: Yeah.
1: Some,
2: hello.
1: Hi, everybody. I've got a perm and braces. Yeah, I'm in that band, but I'm still, still hurts. Anyway, it was like dudes with mohawks and like some dude puking in the corner and like and weed everywhere. And I was like, what? This is not the party that I'm used to. This is not at all. I mean, maybe the puking, but that was me, probably.
2: Yes, probably. I mean, come on.
1: California coolers. What do you expect?
2: California coolers.
1: Oh, my God.
2: God, I love those really crappy drinks. I love them a lot.
1: I love that you love them, and I love that you talk about them. And
2: I
1: like,
2: drink the worst stuff.
1: Yeah.
2: Yeah.
1: That's good.
2: Like, intentionally.
1: That's not a bad
2: thing. I'm always on the search for it, you know, like all the crappy little, like, plastic balls of crap and little Tetra Paks of weird stuff.
1: I'm gonna find something for you.
2: Nice.
1: Yeah.
2: Eric brought me home a Four Loko last week. I'm kind of scared because it's like 14% alcohol and it's massive. But I also lamented, and I've been talking about this for a solid decade to my husband, who doesn't drink at all.
1: Right.
2: That when Four Loko first came out, I think I had little kids, so I wasn't obviously drinking Four Loko, right? Because it's like just a ton of alcohol and caffeine. So that's why people are getting all like cranked out over it, right? And I've been talking about it for a long time and how I missed that glory days.
1: And
2: like
1: got it now.
2: Yeah, I got, but there's no caffeine in it. But I could, you know,
1: you could
2: like
1: do coffee
2: take
1: and
2: some no-dos.
1: No-dos.
2: Oh, God.
1: That's bad luck.
2: I know. I had a lot of no-dos in high school, too. Yeah.
1: Did you get, I guess I did, too. the gastrointestinal situation from eating those. Yeah, not like, good. Oh,
2: it's bad, bad news.
1: I
2: so many repercussions for fun.
1: For fun. I know. I am not, you know, I don't have a lot of that kind of fun anymore, obviously, yeah. But
2: you don't have a lot of like real vices. That's good. Mm. I got a lot.
1: I know. That's why I like hanging out with you.
2: I got vices.
1: Vices are good. But you know, you're lucky. You have no repercussions. Nothing.
2: I know. That's dangerous.
1: That's
2: though.
1: Dangerous. That's so cool, though.
2: I don't know.
1: I have a friend that took the month of April off from drinking.
2: Yeah.
1: And he was saying that he's like, I'm getting kind of angry about stuff. Kind of being a dick.
2: Yeah.
1: And I was like, oh, yeah, I forgot to tell you that.
2: You're like forced to think about
1: yeah,
2: things.
1: Yeah, you have to take off the edge and it happens. I was mad at everything.
2: Yeah.
1: And then I stopped. I mean, I stopped and I was mad at everything. And then I was okay for a while. And then perimenopause hit. Then
2: yeah, and that's totally, a whole extra level of rage.
1: Yeah. And it was good that I stopped before that. But anyway.
2: Good.
1: Yeah.
2: It's good.
1: It was bad.
2: Yes, bad.
1: You were there. Was wrong. Everything was wrong. You've ridden the ride me.
2: Mm-hmm.
1: And much
2: we've
1: more
2: been
1: calm
2: through
1: now.
2: It. Yeah. We've been through it.
1: You've been through it, sister.
2: Oh, goodness gravy.
1: My goodness gravy. So bad luck. What's your sign? You're a Gemini, right?
2: I'm a Gemini. I'm a straight up Gemini.
1: Straight up Gemini.
2: Oh, God. Like, I tell people I'm a Gemini, and they're like, yeah, of course you are. I'm like, hello. My God, have you met me? I'm like, yeah. A pretty normal weirdo when it comes down to it, but yeah.
1: Oh, man. Yeah. Well, I don't think you were born under a bad sign.
2: I don't think I was born under a bad sign either. Mm-mm. People are. I mean, they've been down since they began to crawl, maybe. Yeah.
1: Yes.
2: This is a bad luck song.
1: It's a bad luck song.
2: But yeah, but it's, you know, most people's bad luck is self-perpetuated.
1: It's their fault.
2: It's their fault.
1: Yep.
2: Yeah.
1: I wasn't born under a bad sign.
2: No. What are you again? Capricorn?
1: Capricorn.
2: Yeah.
1: Capricorn.
2: Nice.
1: And I totally am. Even though I was born early and maybe I should be that other sign, I don't think so.
2: No.
1: I'm just like, let's get her done.
2: Let's
1: make a list.
2: Capricorn-y.
1: Let's be Capricorn. I'm a goatfish.
2: And I'm like, I can be this person or this person or both at the same time.
1: I can.
2: Ha, ha, ha. Ha, ha, ha,
1: Yes.
2: Nice. Well, we got another. Yeah, again, born under a bad sign.
1: Don't like that. Do you think there is a bad sign in which to be born under?
2: No. I don't really believe in astrology, though. Mm. I think it's funny and interesting.
1: Yep.
2: But I think most people have specific traits. Like, we're human beings, right? We all evolved very similar traits.
1: Yeah.
2: And it can be ascribed to anything, really.
1: Sure. I could be any sign.
2: Yeah.
1: You could be any sign.
2: What if I was like a Libra?
1: You're not a Libra, man.
2: I'm not a Libra.
1: You're not a
2: Libra.
1: I know. Yeah. I know. And I'm a full-on
2: goatfish. I'm a sweet summer child.
1: Sweet summer child.
2: My birthday is coming up. And if you would like to celebrate my birthday,
1: send
2: machine,
1: us money.
2: Eileen, send us money or send it to KXRW so that we can get our new radio tower
1: That's right.
2: up and going.
1: Yep. Three easy steps.
2: Go to the website. Click the donate button.
1: Donate.
2: And give money.
1: It's
2: not
1: really
2: that difficult.
1: No. Anyone can do it.
2: I give money every month to this wonderful radio station.
1: The best station you've ever
2: heard
1: met.
2: In Vancouver,
1: Washington.
2: Anyway, a couple more songs.
1: Yep.
2: Omens.
1: Bad luck.
2: Bad signs. And bad moon signs, too.
1: Ooh, rising.
2: Ooh.

0: The moon.
1: The moon.
0: The moon.
1: The moon.
0: Wow, that's pretty ominous.
2: Yeah, that's bad. Oh, God.
1: This bad luck.
0: Are you scared of the moon? I love the moon.
1: No, I like it.
0: I like it.
1: Yeah, yeah. Moon's good.
0: Yeah, yeah. Super good.
1: Moon's good.
0: When I was growing up, I was really afraid of the stars. Because I think, like, growing up in, like, this weird religious situation that I grew up in,
1: yeah, yeah.
0: There was part of Revelation that was, like, the stars are all going to fall from the sky.
1: Oh,
0: and
1: no.
0: I thought that if I looked up at the stars, then they would fall.
1: Oh.
0: Yeah.
1: Oh.
0: And I also think that my dad used to watch a lot of, like, History Channel, like, war.
1: Yeah.
0: Like,
1: World War II stuff. Mine, too. Yeah.
0: So, like, then you'd have these dreams where, like, there's, like, fighter bombers, like, going over your house and the stars are falling and you're going to die.
1: Oh, bombs.
0: Yeah.
1: Bombs bursting in air.
0: Bombs. Yeah.
1: Yeah.
0: Bombs bursting in air.
1: Oh, that's scary because they are, you know, fiery and stuff.
0: It's true.
1: They are kind of bombish.
0: It's true. That Spanish Moon song, I love Little Feet.
1: Oh, me too.
0: We talk about them a lot. Yeah. I like the... There's a lot of darkness in their songs, too.
1: Totally. They're
0: just a bunch of dudes,
1: born
0: man.
1: Born dark.
0: Yes. Born in life and death.
1: And death, too.
0: And
1: yes.
0: Death.
1: Obviously.
0: Ob.
1: Little Feet.
0: Bay.
1: Little Foot.
0: Nah.
1: Do you believe that you're born bad? Like,
0: no. Maybe.
1: Thank you for your
0: maybe
1: answer.
0: Yes. Okay, well, I think that I think people's brains trick them a lot.
1: Oh.
0: And I think people can be born with mental instability, right?
1: Sure.
0: Like chemical imbalances and things like that.
1: Yeah, yeah.
0: They're not going to all turn into like children of the corn.
1: No.
0: Maybe.
1: Maybe.
0: Maybe, though. Like if your life is like that.
1: Yeah.
0: Not even based on trauma, because trauma obviously is a big deal with that too, but maybe you'd just be born
1: with a
0: little off.
1: Little off. Oh, that's
0: how
1: scary.
0: Scary.
1: I'm scared now.
0: Oh
1: we
0: gosh.
1: Shouldn't be talking like this. You
0: oh
1: know
0: my
1: how
0: gosh.
1: I scare myself.
0: I know. It's still light out, thank goodness.
1: Thank goodness.
0: Unless you're listening to this at midnight.
1: Oh,
0: then
1: yeah.
0: Then that would be a really scary.
1: Ooh.
0: I'm sorry. I didn't mean to scare you
1: oh,
0: guys.
1: Oh, yeah.
0: My gosh.
1: Just don't look under your bed. Or in the closet. Yeah. It's kind of fun to terrify you all.
0: It is
1: audience.
0: Very scary. There's another movie or like The Exorcist, you know, things like that where there's like evil children.
1: Yeah, yeah.
0: Those are kind of a trip,
1: The Omen.
0: Right? The Omen.
1: Yeah,
0: Omen.
1: That one. I mean, both scared me.
0: Yeah.
1: I remember when I was a kid, the Exorcist was on TV.
0: Yeah.
1: And I was a little kid and I remember walking down the hall going into the living room and I would spy and see what my mom and dad were watching.
0: Doing.
1: Yeah, like what's going on? And they were watching The Exorcist.
0: And I they're was like, that looks like Sarah.
1: Oh my God.
0: They're taking notes to see how they can deal with you.
1: Right, yeah, yeah. They're like, can't, okay.
0: Okay, okay, don't do that.
1: I was all shy. And, no, and yeah, no, it scared me. It scared me, literally, it scared me so much that I pooped. On the ground.
0: Oh, no.
1: Yeah. I was just wearing a t-shirt. I don't know.
0: Yeah, you're just like, yeah.
1: I was like, oh, God. Oh, I probably
0: hobby.
1: Was. yeah, my Holly Hobby.
0: Holly Hobby, what do they call it? Nightshirt.
1: Nightshirt, night yes, shirt. Yes.
0: A long nightshirt.
1: I probably was sick, but in you my mind,
0: will.
1: It's like, oh, it's The Exorcist.
0: You
1: it made
0: scared,
1: me get scared.
0: You S-less. Mm-hmm.
1: Yeah.
0: Yeah. S-less.
1: Yeah, nice times.
0: Nice.
1: Then my parents got divorced.
0: Oh.
1: Bad omen.
0: Not,
1: there we
0: not
1: go.
0: Not your fault. Not your fault.
1: Always. Always my fault. No, it was not
0: it's
1: my
0: not
1: fault.
0: Your baby's
1: no, no,
0: fault.
1: No, no, no,
0: not
1: so, so.
0: No, no, no,
1: no,
0: no,
1: no,
0: no, no, no.
1: Their stupid fault.
0: Yeah. See, that's their relationship, I guess. Mm. I don't know. As I insinuate well, myself into everybody's relationship.
1: just how it is.
0: Yeah. I have a special thing that I really like

0: I have a spreadsheet of songs that I've been curating over the years, right?
1: Nerd alert! Nerd alert!
0: Oh, big
1: I love
0: time,
1: it.
0: Big time. Because I like songs about bootlegging.
1: Oh, yes.
0: Running drugs. Yeah. I love songs about running drugs, right? Back to Little Feet, the Willin, right?
1: You know? Oh, yeah, totally.
0: Yeah, totally loves it. Oh. Or just like themes.
1: Yes.
0: Themes.
1: Organized, curated.
0: I just kind of curated.
1: I play it at my eatery.
0: Oh, God.
1: What is the thing that just came up? Anyway, I want to go back to what you're saying, but what was the thing?
0: I can't remember. The new restaurant?
1: It's not an eatery. It's a...
0: I don't know.
1: Like a yummery or something.
0: Yeah, something
1: silly
0: like that.
1: Like
0: and I was
1: that.
0: Like, oh, no. I don't like that.
1: No,
0: eeries. I told you we stayed in Seattle and there was the hotel had a restaurant called The Localry.
1: No,
0: I
1: thank
0: wanted
1: you.
0: To just
1: no.
0: steal their sign.
1: You should have.
0: I should have.
1: If I were
0: next
1: there,
0: time.
1: We would have done it.
0: We
1: could go up there and steal it.
0: Let's go tomorrow.
1: Okay.
0: Okay.
1: Oh, no.
0: Cool.
1: Got nothing to do.
0: Cool. But
1: back to your curated
0: List of all sorts of rando stuff. But this one of the songs coming up, Tear My Stillhouse Down. Oh. Yeah, because it's like there's a song called Darling Corey, and it's a like an old bluegrass Appalachian tune. And it has tons of variations.
1: Yeah.
0: And it's Corey is running a still house. And she is, you know, last time I saw her, she was sitting by the edge of the sea with a banjo on her knee and a rifle. Because she's like, she's just that woman.
1: Yeah.
0: Right?
1: Yeah.
0: Yeah. And they're like, you know, hurry up, Corey. Like, they're going to come. The revenue man is going to come and take your still.
1: Yeah.
0: Take your still. And I like songs about... You know,
1: like
0: still houses and things like
1: still
0: that.
1: Houses and, you know, but standing up for your small business,
0: my small American business. Well, there's that whole tax. I mean, you know, the whiskey tax and all that stuff. The, you know, corn tax.
1: Right.
0: The corn tax. The corn laws.
1: The corn laws. You're a food historian.
0: It's true.
1: And so you probably know a lot about
0: corn
1: laws.
0: Yeah. Trying to, you know, shake people down for their stills. And, yeah.
1: I'm going
0: to
1: start shaking people down.
0: I'm also going to start shaking people down. Matter of fact, I'm going to go right out here on the intersection of Grand and Mill Plain.
1: Yes.
0: And
1: shake people down.
0: Turn somebody upside down and shake out all their change. And just like scramble it up.
1: And scamper away. I think that's a grand idea.
0: Yes.
1: But I'm bumped.
0: Grand.
1: Grand.
0: Oh, no.
1: Grand. Hello. No, I like the idea of turning people upside down, making the change come out.
0: I also do. Yeah, like a little, like a
1: cartoon.
0: Like a, yeah, exactly. Like a little vending machine.
1: Yeah, human vending machine.
0: Shake.
1: They don't take quarters anymore.
0: Nobody got no quarters.
1: No quarters around here.
0: Not even a single penny.
1: No.
0: What a time.
1: Ooh, someone's outside the window. They just walked by.
0: That's scary. We've been talking scary things, and they're behind me, and
1: now.
0: I can't see.
1: Yeah.
0: I can't turn around because then you won't be able to hear me.
1: Oh, I'll protect you because if he comes in the building, he's going to come behind and open the door here and get me first.
0: Yeah, and then I'm going to tear his still house down.
1: Yes, that's right. That's the thing to tear down.
0: It is.
1: That one is. I chose Gillian Welsh. And I know that that many people have done that song.
0: Yeah. I just love that there's an American music. And and the next song as well, this Maddie Groves by Fairport Convention, mm-hmm. who are an English band.
1: Yep.
0: But the theme and the story is the same because that became Shady Grove.
1: Right.
0: Right. So this Maddie Grove song is from the 1500s. And this really epic story, you know, and how that morphs in the American frame of things into Shady Grove, and you know,
1: I know Shady Grove, I didn't know this Grove.
0: Yeah, they are essentially the same song,
1: right?
0: A little bit of death. Remember, makes a fiddle out of her ribs and stuff.
1: Oh,
0: God,
1: I love that.
0: I love it too.
1: So
0: we've got some creepy songs coming up, but you know, this has been really great talking about darkness,
1: bad omens, the Bowmans.
0: Yep. The songs that we love to, I feel like human commiseration.
1: That's right.
0: Yeah.
1: We got a lot to commiserate about.
0: And sometimes you got to sit with the dark so that you can see the light. See the light.

0: No.
1: We're a little afraid.
0: We're scared. But you shouldn't be.
1: No.
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0: I'm Machine Eileen.
1: I'm Machine Sarah.
0: And you are awesome. We'll talk to you soon.
1: Bye.

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going all the way back to 1981. That last track was off Music Music Musique 2.0, various artists that Cherry Red Records put out. It's all synth music from that singular synthy year of 1981, and that was Eyeless in Gaza with the Eyes of Beautiful Losers. Started this show off with Jacob Lindhagen with Underwater off his album Memory Constructions here on Guitar and Other Machines on KXRW. Up next, Robert Fripp and Brian Eno, live in Paris from 1975.

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Thank you so much for joining me here on Guitar and Other Machines. I'm DJ Stina, and this is KXRW at 99.9 FM, broadcasting everywhere, KXRW.FM. We just heard from Robin Guthrie and Harold Budd with Radiant City. That came out in 2011. And before that, Fripp and Eno, live in Paris in 1975. The name of the track, Loop Only, Wind on Water Reversed. Up next here on Guitar and Other Machines, we have Pablo Zai, Muslim Goss, and Otomo Yoshidi with The Switchback here on KXRW.

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A beautiful and classic throwback to 1969 by Eddie Harris. That amazing looped saxophone with Silver Cycles, the title track off that album that Atlantic put out in 1969. Before that, something off of Untitled 10 of various artists. We got Pablo Zai, Muslim Gauze, Otomo Yoshidi, and the name of the track, The Switchback, as back in 1997. We're playing some oldies but goodies here on Guitar and Other Machines here on KXRW. We're going to end this show with a little Huida Hedefi with Echoes de Majerda with Fluves de la Âme Fantasy. Put that out in 2021. If we have time, we'll hear from Torben Ulrich and Lori Goldston as well. Thank you so much for joining me here on Guitar and Other Machines on KXRW. I'm DJ Stina. It's always my pleasure to have you join me.

0: Hey, it's Al Perez. I'm on KXRW Radio. I'm down here at the AC Marriott on the Vancouver waterfront, playing a little music with my brother Roy Perez, doing some of my originals, doing some of our covers, some brand new songs that aren't even recorded yet. So I think KXRW is a great add to our community. I'm glad to be part of it, and I support it all the time.
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Happy Friday and good evening from Portland. This is Pacific Pulsations, the sexiest, jammingest grooves from the far side of the Pacific. And it's a thrill for me to have you join us, whether you're listening live, on the air, online, worldwide, or at the archive, at a future time and place, at xray.fm. It's a thrill for me to have you join us. We began the show with the latest from one of the greatest, Sama Sasabil, hailing from Indonesia, Achu. The latest. And coming up next, just getting right to the music, folks, it's Make Me Believe, collab between the trio ART and Sammy Johnson, and it's right here on X-Ray FM, where radio

Quartet by Isu. Indeed, a new single by the Quartet, so very meta, out of Japan. Before that, G-Boy Swag brought us Forgive Me For What? That's a good question, I suppose, to always ask yourself. That was by G-Boy Swag. Before that, of course, out of Thailand, Percy's and Toby turned us on with Turn Me On, new single there. And before that, of course, ART and Sammy Johnson gave us Make Me Believe. Coming up next, something fresh by Blackheart out of Thailand, right here on Pacific Pulsations. Enjoy.

I love Baby Monster so much. Pure confessional, love Baby Monster. And that was the latest off of their new album, Choom. It was Moon. And before that, we'll have more Baby Monster later, I promise. Before that, we had Toby's Tap Tap, throwing it back further into Thailand. It was Tap Tap for a Date. Before that, Kugi and Yeren Baek out of South Korea gave us Stuck. We were stuck on that. Prior to that, we had Blackheart's latest and greatest new question. When will you have feelings for me? I ask you humbly. Coming up next, the latest from Chalky. Here's from the new album, Half a Beat Slower, track title translation, There, as in over there. Right here on X-Ray FM, where radio is yours.

the latest musings from one of music's greatest muses, Hikaru Utada, bringing us Papa Paradise, fresh new single. Before that, 2 a.m. Highway, taking us down by Sakisha and Hikari. Before that, Hush, Hush, Child, by Yohi. And coming up next, keeping it a little slow, a little chill, before we speed it right back up, it's UFO. No, not UAP. UFO by Gemini and Siori, right here on Pacific Pulsations.

Well, folks, I don't know about seeing aliens, but you just heard it by BTS off the new album Aerorang, the new sensation. Before that, UFO by Five off the album Sequence One. And before that, UFO by Gemini and Sori on the album Inside Out. UFOs and aliens, I guess, are just all around us and everywhere. How about that? That means we better close the show out with that new Baby Monster single I hinted at earlier. Choom, the titular single off the new album. Take care of yourselves out there, Pulsators. We'll see you next week.

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It's the Commodore Theodore, and this is the Head East Show for the next hour here. Text lines 971-220-KXRY, 971-220-5979. If you've been following the themes of the past couple weeks, we're in different countries to honor some of the patrons of X-Ray who wanted special episodes dedicated to certain themes. So past weeks, last week we had Finland, a week before that we had Japan, and this week's Italy. And this one goes out to James, dear friend in Houston, who's a big X-Ray supporter and has been for since the beginning of Head East, and I just really appreciate him. He's also Italian, and he's spent some time in Italy, and he's got his son Reese moving out there in the fall for Milan. Phenomenal composer. So this is for you tonight, James. This all Italiano going wild episode. It's gonna be a lot of flutes, like I promised, and maybe some bass solos, and no shortage of theatrical vocalists. All right, stay with us. Let's head east.

All right, let's just catch up a bit on what we've heard just now. We had a couple from the band, the New Trolls, and that last one there was a tune off their Ut album, spelled U-T. I think one of their best for sure. And then that was 1973, and before that, we had their 1974 record, Atomic System. It's a tune called Butterfly. It's all the epic drum solo that they had in there. It's like the Italian heavy stuff from the 70s. It's kind of hard to DJ sometimes because there's so many fake endings, and ending that almost Cat Stevens-like song with a drum solo is just so epic. hard to navigate sometimes. And then before that, we had Dalton doing La Donna e il Bambino off a 7-inch off 73, I think, on that. And then Lucio Battisti doing a tune called Dieci Ragazzi. And sorry for my pronunciation as well, too. We started things off with like a library jam from Giuliano Sorgini. It's a tune called Mad Town from 1974. In the background here, it's about to pick up. It's Premiata Fornera Marconi, The Mountain. So I'll let you get back to it, and we'll get heavy after this epic prog jam.

All right, let's keep things going here, but let you know what you're hearing. Background, we have a band called The Underground Set, and it's 1971 on this record. There's a lot of rumors on who was in this band, and some say it was actually British players, but it was surfaced, I think, several years later, this band called Nuovo Idea, all Italian musicians that were in a lot of great projects over the years that made up this ensemble. And they did all these great, like, almost soundtrack or library jams, mostly instrumental, over the first couple years of the 70s. And before that, we had Roberto Righini, and he had a great 7-inch that this is off of in 1971, and really didn't do anything until 1980 when he released an album, and that was it. But it's kind of a psych hit, the first 7-inch that he did. And then before that, had to play Theodore. This is Theodoro Re de Poeti, and this is a tune off his one 7-inch, Preparati Bambina. And we started things off with that 10-minute jam that started off with the kind of classical beginning to it, and that was Premiata Forniera Marconi, or PFM as they're known. I meant to play something with a bass solo in it there. Such a monster bassist in that band. And I think still at it, doing work and touring out there. Unbelievable. Definitely some good King Crimson Yes vibes coming from them. No shortage of chops. All right, we're going to move on to some of Franco Battiato's work. And so I think we're going to hear first from his, his Giuria Camisasca project.

All right, winding down tonight's set here. In the background, we have a pianist who went by the name of Mirage Man, but it was a pianist whose name was Giovanni Finali. And I'm sorry, Finati, and he did a bunch of library music back in the 60s and 70s, but just has all these super funky jams that he did. So, all right, what did we hear, and then what do we have left? We just heard two from Franco Battiato. One was his solo title track off his 1973 Pollution record. And concept album all about his stance against all the polluters and corporate polluters that were out there, corruption, things like that in Italy. And then before that, we had his project with Juri Kania Saska. And major apologies to those who butchered, especially the... especially Chris, who texted in with some Italian phrases. So apologies to all the Italian speakers out there for sure. And so we had two from his project. He was also in the Osage tribe, which I didn't get to tonight. So much I didn't get to tonight. A lot of spillover is going to be happening in the weeks of these theme sets. Okay. What's coming up next is we're going to hear actually a cover of Lucio Battisti's original hit, Il Vento, The Wind. And this is the Rokes, who were British expats in Italy and got really big in Italy. And they did this great heavy epic tune. I've played it a few times. It's got to be one of my favorite tunes of all time. It's called When the Wind Arises. All right, and we'll see you next week for we got two more of these themed episodes coming up. So it'll either be Ohio Rockers or Swana themed next week. So stay with us, stay tuned, stay listening for 80 Pound Cardstock next.

I've got to go. And I don't want to hurt you so. Don't wake up, don't wake up. When the wind arises.

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1: This is KXRW LP 99.9 FM, Vancouver, Washington. My name's Kevin. I'm the host of the Head Full of Bees program that airs every Monday night at 7 p.m. And for the next hour or so, I'm going to be playing some classic heavy metal from the late 70s and early 80s, because why not? We're going to start off with Iron Maiden. They've got a documentary coming out. Might actually have just hit theaters in the last couple days or so. This is Invasion. It is from the Women in Uniform single way back in 1980 that was released just prior to their debut LP. It's a great song.

You know that song, you may not recognize the version. That was Van Halen with a song called House of Pain, not from the 1984 LP, but from their 1977 demo that they recorded for Warner Brothers Records prior to their landing a record deal. Before that, out of Japan, you heard Loudness with a song called Crazy Doctor from the Disillusion LP from 1984. That was the first LP they did in English. And we started with Iron Maiden doing Invasion from the Women in Uniform single back in 1980. Right now, I've got a band called TT Quick. Their singer is currently the singer for Accept, the German band. Their drummer wound up being the drummer for Nuclear Assault. This is from their 1984 LP on Megaforce Records. The song is called Metal Man.

That was a song called Get on Our Train, although the original title is in Japanese, by a band called Bow Wow. It's from 1977, a Japanese hard rock heavy metal band, really a pioneering group. Metallica almost covered those guys on the Garage Inc. LP, but ultimately they decided to go with Bob Seger instead. So, you know, do what you will with that. Before that, except classic German metal band, that was Breaker from their LP of the same title, 1981. And we started with T.T. Quick, a song called Metal Band. They're out of New Jersey. Their guitarist was rumored to have been Zakk Wylde's guitar tutor at one point, but I don't really know if that's true or not. That's just the rumor. This is KXRW 99.9 FM, Vancouver, Washington. My name's Kevin. I'm the host of the Head Full of Bees program that airs Mondays at 7 p.m. In the middle of just a classic heavy metal block for you from the late 70s, early 80s. This is a band called Heavy Load. They were one of the first Scandinavian metal bands to adopt the full like Viking metal aesthetic. This is from 1981. The song is called You've Got the Power.

That is a song called Swords and Tequila from a band called Riot. It's from circa like 1981. Riot out of New York. They are renowned for, in my opinion, some of the most confusing album covers ever. Really, look it up. They tried to have like a mascot like Iron Maiden, but instead of like a scary dude, it's a fuzzy white seal. Before Riot, you heard Ostrogoth with a song called Full Moon's Eyes from 1984. That is just some straight up meat and potatoes heavy metal out of Belgium. And we started with Heavy Load, one of the first Scandinavian metal bands to adopt the metal, the Viking metal kind of thing. You've Got the Power from 1981. Let's keep that late 70s, early 80s metal thing going. This is Saxon, Stand Up and Be Counted, early new wave of British heavy metal band. This is from their Wheels of Steel LP from 1980.

Scaled International presents The Awesome Power of Masters of Metal Volume 2, headlining Iron Maiden. Triumph! Precious Metal from Sanders, Urgent and Judith Priest. Coney Hatch, Accept and Hiss. Quiet Riot. Masters of Metal, Volume 2. Play

That was a band called the Tigers of Pantang with a song called Gangland. That features future, at the time, future Whitesnake guitarist John Sykes. Before that, the Scorpions out of Germany, a song called The Sails of Charon. That is from 1977, and that's from their last LP to feature Uli John Roth, their lead guitarist, who was just absolutely in full bloom on that track. And we started with Saxon, classic new wabum band, Stand Up and Be Counted from the Wheels of Steel LP from 1980. 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My name is Kevin. We're getting close to winding down a block of classic heavy metal. Let's play some Girl School. This is Emergency. It is the original version, not the version that was later redone as a collaboration between Girl School and Motorhead. As much as I love Motorhead, honestly, I really prefer this version better. And this is from 1980.

All right, that is it for me. My name is Kevin. I've been here for the last hour or so. This is KXRW 99.9 FM, winding down a block of classic heavy metal. I saved the best for last. This is a band called Oz, O-Z. They're from Finland. The song is called Fire in the Brain. It's from 1983. And supposedly, Quorthon, if you know the band Bathory, if you're a metal person, Quorthon was the guy behind the album cover that Fire in the Brain is on. Honestly, I'm not sure if that's true or not, but it's a hell of a story. So here you go, Oz, Fire in the Brain.

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This poem shall speak of the wretched sea that washed ships to these shores, of mothers crying for their young swallowed up by the sea. This poem shall say nothing new. This poem shall speak of time, time unlimited, time undefined. This poem shall call names, names like Lumumba, Kenyatta, Nkrumah, Hannibal, Atherton, Malcolm, Garvey, Haile Selassie. This poem is vexed about apartheid, racism, fascism, the Ku Klux Klan, riots in Brixton, Atlanta, Jim Jones. This poem is revolting against first world, second world, third world, division, man-made decision. This poem is no secret. This poem shall be called boring, stupid, senseless. This poem is watching you trying to make sense from this poem. This poem is messing up your brains, making you want to stop listening to this poem. But you shall not stop listening to this poem. You need to know what will be said next in this poem. This poem shall disappoint you because this poem is to be continued in your mind.

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0: Un hippie qui s'approchait, tu as souri. 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
1: marijuana, marijuana, marijuana, marijuana, marijuana, marijuana, marijuana, marijuana. Marijuana. 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Marijuana.

So magnificent. It is a magnificent purpose, but it's a magnificent purpose. She moves with a purpose. She still moves with a purpose. Moves with a purpose. It's so magnificent. It's so magnificent. It is so magnificent.

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That was just Egyptian reggae with Pancho Acosta y su guitarra. Before that, Rolando Bruno with Thai Cumbia. Portland's own Orchestra Pacifico Tropical with a new track, Phantasma, which is what inspired this hour of cumbia and cumbia adjacent music. La Malaclase before that with La Pesca en Vivo. The Anamaros with Mamba Mambo, and I started off with Los Muchos Gramos with Cuckoo. I'm DJ Stina. Thanks for joining me here on KXRW. We're going to keep it going. The next track is Son Rompe Pera and Macha with Los Chucos Suaves here on KXRW.

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I'm DJ Stina, and I'm going to tell you a little bit about what you are listening to. That was just Killing Pizarro and Romina with Silbando. Before that, Les Pythons de la Fauna. Sega Socala was the name of that song. Malfino with Mono Borracho. Money Chica before that. And started off the set with Son Rompe with Los Chucos Suaves here on KXRW. Thanks for joining me so much. You can find out about our all-community volunteer station here in Vancouver by going to kxrw.fm. But meanwhile, I'm going to keep the music going. The next track, Caribe Pacifico by Chongo Tronic and Chongo de Colombia.

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3: 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My name is Jeff. I'm one of the many volunteers here who present some of the amazing programs you can catch here on KXRW. I'll be here for the next hour playing a selection of songs from the 60s. 1966, 1967, I like to think as the second generation of rock and roll. It's when rock and roll sort of grew up, it really exploded, and it became more serious, and I think I'll start out with something by the Byrds here on KXRW.

That was Jelly Bean Bandits to end that set of music here on KXRW with the song Tapestries. Jelly Bean Bandits, one of many bands that came out on Mainstream Records, who benefited from really good production quality. I think Mainstream Records must have had all their bands record in sort of the same studio. Head of Jelly Bean Bandits, we heard Hooterville, or rather the Hooterville Trolley, with No Silver Bird, and that comes from a collection titled Get Ready to Fly, Pop Psych from the Norman Petty Vault. Before that, we had The Association and the 45 or 7-inch version of their song Pandora's Golden Heebie-Jeebies. And to start us out, we heard 8 Miles High by The Birds from their album Fifth Dimension. Up next here on KXRW, this is a band from San Francisco, a band that did experiment with the sound, which is what the 60s were all about. This is Rose by the 50-Foot Hose from their album Cauldron here on KXRW.

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And we can hold to dreams where dancing crystal sands sift into wonderlands. Rows of smiling faces spell the magic of all races.

rows of smiling faces, fill overflowing glasses onto tables where all friendliness keeps telling me I'm part of them and they're all part of me. We can hold to dreams where dancing crystal sand sifts into a wonderland. Rows of smiling faces,

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My name is Jeff, and I'm here playing a selection of 60s music for you. I certainly hope that you are enjoying it. We ended that last set with The Grateful Dead and the song Alice D. Millionaire. Before that, we had The Freak Scene with the song Rows of Smiling Faces, and that comes from their album Psychedelic Soul. Before that, we had Lothar and the Hand People doing the song L-O-V-E, parenthetically entitled Ask For It By Name. And to start us out, we heard 50 Foot Hose, and we heard the song Rose, and that appears on their album Cauldron. Up next here on KXRW, a band out of New York, this is The Velvet Underground from their first album, The Velvet Underground and Nico. This is Sunday Morning by The Velvet Underground here on KXRW.

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Up next, this is Jefferson Airplane from their album After Bathing at Baxter's with the song Two Heads here on KXRW.

is messed up. Yellow, orange, hanging on a string. Great, big, red, bed, sports car. Susie, gone, lonely. Ocean, fish, and crayons.

gone. Lonely, lonely, lonely. Susie's gone.

That was Neighborhood Children with the song Patterns to end that set of music here on KXRW, broadcasting at 99.9 FM and streaming from our website, kxrw.fm. Before Neighborhood Children, we heard the band Afterglow with the song Susie's Gone. And to start it out, we heard Jefferson Airplane and the song Two Heads from their album After Bathing at Baxter's. My name is Jeff, and I've been here for the better part of an hour playing music for you. I certainly hope that you've enjoyed it. You might also tune into my regular scheduled program, which broadcasts here on KXRW every Thursday afternoon from 4 until 5 p.m. That show is entitled Time Into Space. Up next here, I'm going to leave you here with one last track by the band Creedence Clearwater Revival. This is from their second album. This is the title track. This is Born on the Bayou. Thanks for keeping it tuned to KXRW.

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I'm DJ Cosmic Edward. The program until 8 is Searching for the Sound. This morning, we're going to be searching for the sound of groovy jazz trombone, starting with J.J. Johnson, the Duke of all jazz trombonists. The track behind me right now is Elysee. This was originally a 78, released in 1949. This was compiled on a prestige twofer compilation called Early Bones in 1976. That's the version I'm playing. With J.J. Johnson on trombone, Kenny Dorham on trumpet, Sonny Rollins on tenor sax, John Lewis on piano, Leonard Gaskin on bass, Max Roach on drums. Unbelievable that these folks were once alive and playing jazz. It will be all jazz trombone this morning till 8 here on X-Ray FM, where Black Lives Matter and where radio is yours.

You're listening to KXRY in Portland, that is X-Ray FM. I'm DJ Cosmic Edward. The program until 8 is searching for the sound this morning. I'm searching for the sound of the jazz trombone starting in the late 40s into the mid-70s. Playing behind me right now, my favorite jazz trombonist, absolutely, Rashaan Moncur III. The track is Tandiwa. This is from his classic Blue Note release, Some Other Stuff, from 1964, with Moncur on trombone, Wayne Shorter on tenor, Herbie Hancock on piano, Cecil McBee on bass, and Tony Williams on drums. Just unreal lineup. Before that, we heard Kai Winding, his track Speak Low, from his album, The Incredible Kai Winding Trombones, released on Impulse Records in 1961, which featured many trombones. Winding, of course, was on trombone. Johnny Messner was on tenor trombone. Tony Studd was on bass trombone. Paul Felice was on bass trombone. Ross Tompkins on piano. Bob Crenshaw on bass. Al Baldini on drums, Roy Sterling on mellophone, and what makes that track really cool, Baba Olatunji on conga. Before that, we heard Kay Winding playing with Jay Johnson. The track was Trixie. That was from their album, The Great Kai and JJ. That was released on Impulse Records in 1960, and in fact was the first release on Impulse Records. Bill Evans on piano, Paul Chambers on bass, Tommy Williams also on bass, Roy Haynes on drums, and also Art Taylor on drums. Before that, Bob Brookmeyer, the only valve trombonist I have in the set this morning, with Liberty Bell. That was from an album called Bob Brookmeyer, featuring John Williams and Red Mitchell. It was a compilation of 1950s tracks released on Crown Records. John Williams was on piano, Bill Anthony on bass, Frank Isola on drums. That was a track recorded in July of 1954. Before that, the great Benny Green with the jazz standard I'm Happy. That was the Benny Green Sextet. An album released on Prestige Records in 1955, recorded on June 10th, 1955, with Green on trombone, Charlie Rouse on tenor sax, Cliff Smalls on piano, Ozzie Johnson on drums, and Candido on conga on that one. And we opened with the great J.J. Johnson. The track was Elize. That was originally released as a 78, re-released in 1976. On a Prestige comp called Early Bones. Johnson on trombone, Kenny Dorham on trumpet, Sonny Rollins on tenor sax, John Lewis on piano, Leonard Gaskin on bass, Max Roach on drums. That track was recorded on May 26th of 1949. My goodness, who says that there's no such thing as a bebop trombone? Anyway, it's going to be all bone this morning. Dig it, here on X-Ray FM, where Black Lives Matter and where radio is yours.

You're listening to KXRY in Portland, that is X-Ray FM. I'm DJ Cosmic Edward. The program until 8 is searching for the sound, this morning searching for the sound of jazz trombone. Behind me right now, the great Curtis Fuller with his track Sop City. Funky trombone, this one is, from his album Smokin', released on Mainstream Records in 1972 with Earl Dunbar on guitar, Cedar Walton on piano, Billy Higgins on drums, Mickey Bass on bass, Bill Hardman on trumpet, and Jimmy Heath on tenor and soprano sax. Before that, we heard Aso de Madrugada, which in Portuguese means one morning I woke up very early. That was Guanchan Mancor III.

clearly his best album, Some Other Stuff, released on Blue Note in 1964, Moncur on trombone, Wayne Shorter on tenor sax, Herbie Hancock on piano, Cecil McBee on bass, and Tony Williams on drums. Let's stick with some funky Curtis Fuller here. On X-Ray FM, where Black Lives Matter and where radio is yours.

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I'm DJ Cosmic Edward. I've come to the end of my run on the Wheels of Steel this morning on my program Searching for the Sound. This morning, searching for the sound of the groovy jazz trombone, all tracks recorded between 1949 and 1975, closing out with the great Roswell Rudd covering Herbie Hancock's Maiden Voyage. This is a track recorded in New York City in March 1974, released on an album called Flexible Flyer on the Arista Freedom label in 1975, with Rudd on trombone and French horn, Sheila Jordan on vocals, Hod O'Brien on piano, Harold Anderson on bass, and Barry Altschul on drums. And before that, we heard the great Curtis Fuller with his track Black Bath. That was from his album, Crankin', released on Mainstream Records in 1973. Fuller's on trombone, Lenny White on drums and percussion, George Cables on electric piano, Stanley Clark on bass, Bill Wesher on guitar, Ray Moroz on tenor, and Bill Hardman on trumpet. That's what I have for you this morning, but you know I'll be back next Saturday morning searching for the sound with you here on X-Ray FM, where Black Lives Matter and where radio is yours.

That was just Searching for Sound here on KXRWLP Vancouver. Thank you to X-Ray FM for that program that is made locally in the X-Ray studios, and we get to play it here in the Vancouver airwaves. Up next, we have Jazz in the New Millennium, and this is another program that's produced in a community radio station in the Portland metro area. I'm DJ Stina, and if you didn't catch me at 8, it's now 9, and I'm just talking about how KXRW is part of a larger community radio ecosystem, so sometimes our shows play on their stations, sometimes their shows play on our stations. And Jazz in the New Millennium is just what it sounds like. So stay tuned for Jazz in the New Millennium. And after that, a new show from X-Ray to KXRW will be making its debut at 10 a.m. The name of the show is Wayward Girls.

From the album Be Water by pianist Christian Sands, released in 2020 on the Mack Avenue label, that was a tune called Drive, co-written by Sands and saxophonist Marcus Strickland. They were joined by Yasushi Nakamura on bass and Clarence Penn on drums. The guitar soloist was Marvin Sewell. Welcome to Jazz in the New Millennium, where we showcase the artists who are keeping this great music alive and passing it forward in the 21st century. I'm your host, Rick Mitchell, and today we are focusing on the music of guitarist Marvin Sewell. Marvin Sewell has been described as the best guitar player you never heard of. He grew up on the west side of Chicago in the 1960s, listening to his mother's gospel records, his brother's R&B and rock records, the jazz albums in his grandmother's record store, and the unmistakable sound of Chicago blues he heard walking up Michigan Avenue. Sewell taught himself to play bass and guitar with basement R&B and gospel bands, at first playing the instruments upside down because he is left-handed. In high school, he joined the Malcolm X Community College Jazz Band, where he learned to sight read. He attended the Chicago Music College at Roosevelt University, where he studied piano and classical composition, as well as the business of music. Sewell moved to New York in 1990 and hooked up with the legendary drummer Jack DeJohnette, also a Chicago native. In 1993, he made his recording debut with saxophonist Gary Thomas, also a member of DeJohnette's band. In 1996, he recorded with saxophonist Greg Osby, who introduced him to pianist Jason Moran. So when Moran needed a blues guitar player for his 2005 album, Same Mother, he knew who to call. From that album, here is I'll Play the Blues for You, an R&B hit for Albert King in 1972. Jason Moran on piano, Taras Mateen on bass, Nasheet Waits on drums, and Marvin Sewell on guitar.

From Marvin Sewell's 2005 album, The Workers Dance, his one and only release to date as a leader, that's called Uncle Red, perhaps inspired by Sewell's uncle, who was deep into the blues when Marvin was growing up. Sewell on guitars, Joe Barbato and Rachel Garnier's on accordions, Satoshi Takishi on drums, and Jerome Harris on bass. Prior to that, we heard Sewell cutting loose on electric guitar with Jason Moran and the Bandwagon on the 2005 album Same Mother. For 10 years, beginning in 1999, Sewell toured and recorded with Cassandra Wilson, serving as her music director in the last year or so. From Wilson's 2010 album, Silver Pony, here is a version of the standard Lover Come Back to Me, recorded live in Spain. Herlin Riley on drums, Reginald Veal on bass, John Batiste on piano, Marvin Sewell on guitar, and Cassandra Wilson on the vocal. Sewell doesn't solo much on this, but listen to the subtle way he comps through the tune. I'm Rick Mitchell, and you are jamming with jazz in the new millennium.

Nice solo. Marvin Sewell playing with Diane Reeves on a duet with Gregory Porter called Satiated from Reeves' 2014 album, A Beautiful Life. Written by Terry Lynn Carrington, arranged by George Duke, and featuring Sewell on guitar, Tia Fuller on alto sax, Sean Jones on trumpet, George Duke, Gerald Clayton, and Shedrick Mitchell on keyboards, James Genus on bass, and Terrion Gully on drums. Keyboardist George Colligan, who played with Sewell in the 90s when both were new in New York, wrote on his blog Jazz Truth, "I was struck immediately by Sewell's melodic, harmonic, and rhythmic approach. His improvisation sounded more like a saxophonist than a guitarist. His lines were very angular and unpredictable. I was impressed by his versatility. He played acoustic guitar with alternate tunings and a lot of bluesy slide guitar." From the 2015 album, The Evolution of Oneself by pianist Orrin Evans, this one is called A Secret Place. Christian McBride on bass, Kareem Riggins on drums, Marvin Sewell on guitar. The program is Jazz in the New Millennium. I'm Rick Mitchell.

That's the title track from Cecile McLaurin-Salvant's 2022 album, Ghost Song. Salvant on the vocal, Sullivan Fortner on keyboards, Bernice Travis on bass, Marvin Sewell on guitar, Kaita Ogawa on percussion. From the time he set out to teach himself to play guitar, Marvin Sewell was intent on finding his own sound, distinct from the common vocabulary of jazz guitar. He is adept at bottleneck slide, the stinging style that Delta blues singers use to accompany themselves, brought north to Chicago by Muddy Waters and others in the years after World War II. But he also has explored African and Caribbean folk musics and ventured into the avant-garde and classical music. What Sewell has not done is to produce an album of his own since 2005, and so he remains relatively unknown except to his fellow musicians and those of us who study the fine print inside CD booklets and online. Quote, "When it's your time to shine, it's your time to shine," he says. "But the best feeling to me is when the ensemble is creating something. To me, that's what makes people really deal with music, is when the ensemble is creating something." From Charles Lloyd's 2025 release, Figure in Blue, this is Lloyd's composition, Blues for Langston. Lloyd on alto flute, Jason Moran on piano, Marvin Sewell on guitar.

0: You're listening to KXRWLP Vancouver 99.9 FM. That was just Jazz in the New Millennium, a show produced at the KBOO State Studios, our station in Portland. This is KXRW in Vancouver. We're going to continue this Sunday morning community radio love fest by featuring another show that is produced by a local community station. This one is The In Crowd, hosted by the Wayward Girls Soul Club. I almost said social club. Hosted by the Wayward Girls Soul Club. Get in with The In Crowd, and you can be transported back in time. You'll hear songs from the 50s to the 70s. Soul, Northern Soul, Rare Soul, Funk, R&B, Boogaloo, Latin Soul, French, Mod, maybe even some Garage. So up next, for the next hour, we're going to be hearing from The In Crowd, produced in the X-Ray Studios, but airing on the Vancouver airwaves here at KXRW.
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7: Hello. Today is my birthday, or in a couple days. This is Songbird of the Wayward Girls Soul Club. And I'm doing a mix today based on what I want to do with my music and with sharing with you. And I'm very excited for today. The first song goes out to the Wayward Girls Soul Club, all of the ladies that have made it possible for me to even have the motivation and the confidence and the self-worth to play these records outside and out loud for you all. And so, without further ado, Ernie K. Doe on Janice Records.

This next song goes out to Cat Scratch Bakery. This is Jackie Shane, Queer Icon, 1963 on Sue Records, Any Other Way.

favorite singers, Jay Wiggins. He also does an iconic tune called Sad Girl. Sad girl, you look so sad. It's such a tune. This next song goes out to my baby boy, Nomad. Just taking really good care of me. I'm always inspired and in awe in our relationship. It's been 11 years and we're still getting better. And I love it. So, baby boy, I love you.

JFM Radio, that's yours, and today truly it is mine. And I'm very thankful and excited. This past year has been beautiful, tough, and I'm very proud of myself for getting through it. So this next song was something that I had to remind myself throughout the year was, what have I got to lose? Shout out to eBay folks and people who are on there finding records, bidding on them. It's been fun to navigate, and thanks, Paper Stacks.

Not a lot. You have so much to gain. I do have a lot to lose, but you still got to put that effort out there. You know what I mean? This next song goes out to folks that like to make men cry, just the ones that deserve it. It's not all men, but always a man. You know what I'm saying? So I'd Rather Go Blind by Fuji on Cadet Records. Oh, I'm sorry. It's the male response to I'd Rather Go Blind by Etta James. I'd Rather Be a Blind Man.

Such a good version. I'd never heard of him. That was one of those things on eBay where you, because a lot of the records I want go for thousands of dollars, I sometimes hibernate in the area where nobody is bid on. And I saw that record, and I just thought, I was like, let's spend $8 and see what this is. And it's not disappointed at all. This next song, again, conscientious supporters or conscientious objectors, it is your time to shine. Just know that there are things that you can do, numbers you can call. The phone calls have been going off the chain because we all know that war is not good for nobody.

amazing. Lynn Collins, Marva Whitney, and a few others were very, Vicki Anderson were lucky, and we were all lucky because James Brown was in some contract disputes and couldn't record himself, so he started focusing on the women around him, and so he got all the beautiful music due to that. This next song is Miss Fine, Miss Fine, Danny White on Frisco Records. It's one of those records I didn't know who they were, and I just was looking through someone's Discogs because I was already going to buy one thing, and you might as well add another one if you're going to have to pay for shipping anyway. So this is one of those, and don't regret it. Frisco Records is not from San Francisco, as one might assume. It's from Louisiana, so enjoy.

might even write us down on the random listen on that. So we covered eBay, we covered Discogs, and now this is the When You're Digging Live. I just got this the other day from Clinton Street Records. My bestie is in town. He's working on a book right now, and it's very exciting. So he's already done some books on Studio One, and to have him find a record in a spot that he's looking for is pretty rare. So that he found a record after going through the shop, and he was completely charmed by it, which I was stoked, because that's our hometown hero a little bit. So shout out to all the record stores making it work. Thank you so much for that. This is by Sunlight. It's a reissue by Athens of the North, doing the good work of getting us songs that we'd never be able to afford otherwise. And I think this is a good message. Everybody should get together.

All right. That was Precious Wilson on Atlantic. Hold On, I'm Coming. That was dedicated to all my homies, new and old. I'm hoping that this year to show up as a better friend and a better human being for my community. So that goes out to everyone. That's a fun version that went well after the Sunlights. But this version is Precious Wilson, like I said. But my favorite version is by a Hawaii crew called Society of Seven. My nephew's grandfather was playing bass, and they had the longest running show in Waikiki in the same room for 30 years at the Outrigger, Waikiki Outrigger, where the Blue Note is right now. So when the Blue Note moved there, it was just iconic. And in this past year, I got to be flown home and to play that room, and it was just an honor. We were honoring Sharon Jones with the Elevations, and it was just so beautiful. I was so thankful to know the history of the room, to realize the connections that I'd made with these people. The Elevations, some of them from Go Jimmy Go, which is an iconic local group from Hawaii that went international, which was really cool. And now this year, I'm hoping to do more shows. I'm hoping to DJ and also perform with our band, the Skylarkers, which I'm very proud of and very thankful for all those guys too. And so this song is The Miracles. Go into a go.

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This next song goes out to everybody. This is my song to me, my song to you. We just got to remember to keep the faith and keep it moving. Keep the faith, keep it moving. Keep the faith, keep it moving. This is the Citations on Ballad Records.

the Songbird Takeover on the In Crowd. Thanks, ladies, for letting me do this. I am very happy. This is a new one that I got. No rhyme or reason, just I love this song, Warner Brothers Records by The Invincibles. I think mostly I loved their name, and I want to feel that way, and I kind of do feel that way. My mental fortitude has reached another level, and I'm thankful for that. It took a lot of hard work to get here, but we've arrived. It's That Love of Mine by The Invincibles.

Because we are all panicking a little bit with what's happening in the world. And that's okay to panic, that is, not what's going on in the world. And this is Reparta and the Deurons on Mala Records, Panic.

This is my last few tunes. I am feeling the absurdity today, and I'm so thankful that you guys are on the ride with me, whether you liked it or not. But I hope you did. There is an archive at xray.fm for this show or any other show. You can listen back. I really like it on the app. On the website is good too. On the app, if you play one show, it bleeds into the next if you just want to. So it just keeps playing the show after show, so which is kind of nice if you don't want to think about what to play. This next song is what I'm going to be doing and what I want all of us to be doing. This is the Marvelettes on Tamla.

Don't give it away. Don't give away your energy. Do give away money or supplies if it's mutual aid, of course. help those around you. And that's all we can ask of each other, right? Do the right thing. Do good by others and allow other people to do good for you, which I think is hard to receive kindness. And I'm trying to make myself more open to receiving it, not trying to feel like a burden. You know what I'm saying? So this next song goes out to the radio station, X-Ray. I'm so proud of you. I'm so proud of where we're going. I'm so proud of our DJs. And we have some really cool developments coming up soon that are really exciting and moving the movement forward. This song is The Right Track, originally done by Billy Butler on OK, but this version is Denise LaSalle on Expo 69.

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That was just Smog with Our Anniversary. Before that, Amanaz with Kala, My Friend, and Songs Ohio with Farewell Transmission. 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

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That was just the beautiful and dark Laura Cannell, In This Darkness. Before that, Serafina Steer with her cover of Eno's By This River. Sam Gendel with Pure Imagination with a beautiful sampling from Willy Wonka movies, the original movie there. And Kruma Bing with White Gloves started the set off with Towns Van Sant and Flying Shoes. Up next, we have Palace Music here on KXRW.

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That was just Hydroplane with Wurlitzer Jukebox. Before that, True West with Look Around off their Drifters album. Out of Seattle, Joel R.L. Phelps and the Downer Trio, Our Mother the Mountain off the Inland Empire album. And Palace started us off with Ohio Riverboat Song. So that last track by Hydroplane was a cover of a Young Marble Giants song, and the song was Wurlitzer Jukebox. So up next, we have Young Marble Giants with Brand New Life here on KXRW.

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2: Today we're sitting down with Sam Robinson, who is the vice chair of the Chinook Nation. When we talk about the culture, history, and heritage of this place we call home, we get the opportunity to look to the Chinook Nation as the original peoples of this place. They can prove their history on this land back 12,000 years. That puts them here, cultivating this area that we occupy 5,000 years before the pyramids were even built. The Chinook have been here building homes, tending the land, fishing, creating art, sharing their culture through visual representation and oral history, song and dance for a very, very long time. The Chinook Nation signed a treaty with the U.S. government way back in 1851, a couple decades before Washington was even a state. This treaty would have allotted specific tribal lands and provided governmental compensation, food, and goods. Unfortunately, the U.S. government didn't hold up their side of the bargain and refused to sign the treaty on their end. The Chinook Nation has been fighting for federal recognition as a sovereign nation since then, and they're still fighting for it today. I want to quote directly from the Chinook Nation's website, chinookjustice.org. Why federal recognition matters. When a tribe is federally recognized, it has a government-to-government relationship with the United States. In return for taking our lands, to which we have Aboriginal rights, the U.S. promised to provide tribes with protections and benefits, including housing, healthcare access, utilities, and food. Without federal recognition, we are denied these much-needed resources and services. Federal recognition would also give the Chinook NAGPRA, or Native American Graves Protection and Repatriation Act, rights. Currently, without recognition, they are not able to easily claim the remains of their ancestors or artifacts found on their native lands. Today, Sam is talking to us about the history of the Chinook in this area. He talks about the Cathlapodal Plank House in Ridgefield and how that came to be, and he shares a little bit about the Chinook canoe journeys and their visual art. It was a wonderful conversation getting to know Sam and the Chinook just a little bit more, and I hope you'll take this as a jumping off point to learn more about the Chinook Nation, their incredible history, and about how you can get involved in helping them advocate for federal recognition. Thank you so much to Sam Robinson for sharing his story with us, and I hope you enjoy this conversation. Welcome to I'm Into This Place, your deep dive into the local arts, culture, and heritage of Clark County. From fabulous new restaurants to quirky art installations to the historical sites you never even knew to look for, we're inviting you along. Whether you're a Clark County connoisseur or just starting to get to know her, get ready to fall head over heels for this place we call home. I'm your host, Adriana Baer, and I'm into this place. Let's go. Sam, thank you again for welcoming me to your home.
3: Well, thank you for coming here and, you know, and allow me to share some of our Chinook story. Slahayum Conaway Slotska. Hello, everyone. Nikanim Sam Robinson. I'm the vice chairman of the Chinook Indian Nation. My father was Scott Robinson. His mother was Dora Clark. And Dora Clark's mother was Annie Hawks. And Annie Hawks' father was John Hawks. And John Hawks was enrolled over Showater Bay, Chinook. And he was married to a Chehalis woman, Nellie Cecina. And John Hawks' father was Thomas Huxwell. And Thomas Huxwell was a signer of the 1851 Anzindar Treaty down at Tansy Point. And he was married to Chai East. Chai East was a high-status Willapa woman, a daughter of a chief. And that's how I'm able to be with you today. And a little bit about the treaty. We did sign that treaty in good faith. Anzindar came out, and his job was to pick up Chinook and move him totally to Yakima, out of our territory. And our ancestors refused to do that. You know, they refused to leave the bones of the ancestors. They refused to leave the land that had been given to them for so many years. The reason Anzindar was out there is because, you know, our land had been occupied illegally for several years beforehand by who we refer to as Bostons, because all those people were coming from Boston early on. As Anzindar said that we needed to, you know, leave, the Bostons actually stood up for us and said Chinook were good neighbors and that they shouldn't have to leave. So Anzindar negotiated a treaty with us that would allow us to stay in part of our territory in the Nacelle, in that lower Willapa Bay, and then he took off. So we didn't do a lot of hunting and gathering at that time just because we knew that the government was going to be giving us provisions, but little did we know that they weren't coming. So it was a rough winter for our folks. The treaty made it back to the D.C., to the Senate, and one of the senators back there told Anzindar they weren't going to pay him because he didn't do the job he was sent to do and move us to Yakima. And then the same senator said that there were so few Chinook there at the treaty grounds that by the time the ink dried, we'd all be dead. And so they didn't ratify our treaty, so we sat there without a treaty. But we didn't leave the lands. Our territory starts just west of Longview in a place called Oak Point. It's on both sides of the Columbia River. And so on the Washington side, we have the Wakayakum, which is Cathlamet area. And then you go further down and you'll hit the Lower Chinook, who my third great grandfather was a headsman of that area when he signed the treaty. He was signing off that area. Today we call Long Beach and El Waco. And then up into the bay over is the Willapa. And then on the Oregon side, we have the Cathlamet. And then that goes all the way down to about Tongue Point near Astoria. And then you got the Clatsop that goes from Tongue Point all the way down to the coast to Tillamook Head. So we cover a big area. That's where our people are, and that's where we stay, and that's where we claim to be. But the important thing, especially when I'm talking with, you know, government officials and stuff, is that you got to remind them that we're a sovereign nation. You know, sovereignty isn't given to you. You were born with it, you know, and because we never left, you know, our lands or our ancestors, that's where we get our sovereignty. You know, a lot of tribes were picked up and marched away, and they have a certain status of sovereignty, but they may not be on their traditional lands, but the government, you know, kind of gave them that sovereignty or acknowledged that sovereignty. Like I said, we get it from the bones of our ancestors, and we feel pretty good about doing that and staying there.
4: So you still do not have status, according to the United States government, as an independent nation, correct?
3: Right. I'm glad you said status, because often, you know, people refer to us as either federally recognized or not federally recognized, and we refuse to say we're not federally recognized because we deal with a lot of government agencies. We just don't have the status. And the status, what it will bring, you know, it'll bring, you know, health care for our people, elder care, education, resources, because we'll be able to do traditional gatherings and huntings and fishings. But one of the real, real important things is when they signed those treaties to remain with the bones of the ancestors, today we don't have NAGPRA rights. We don't have those rights to protect the bones of our ancestors. And we often have to go to a neighboring tribe and get them involved if some remains come up. A lot of our ancestral remains or burial items are stored in museums or in universities. And the government, about 5-6 years ago, told all these organizations that they need to get those off the shelves and back to the tribes. So it's a good thing, right? But they're only dealing with the federally recognized tribes. We don't have our federal status. We don't have the rights to go and claim those. And somebody else will take them. They probably won't even end up in the territory they came from, and probably not respected the way they should be in our Chinook way. You know, that's a big push as we go for our federal status.
4: So a lot of people here locally are familiar with the Cathlapoto Plank House that is at the Ridgefield Wildlife Preserve. I am really interested in the history of that particular spot of land.
3: Yeah.
4: Will you tell us about it?
3: Sure. In this area, there was a lot of villages up and down. This was a pretty densely populated area. There was an archaeological dig on the refuge, and they put it out to all the tribes, you know, that they thought might be interested to see if they wanted to get involved. We felt that we needed to take care of those cousins, you know, so we got involved with Portland State to go in there. And good relationships were made with Portland State. You know, they wanted to sit down with Chinook and try to figure out why people were doing certain things and why things the way they were. You know, and we felt really good about that. So Ken Ames was the head professor on that project. And I remember one day I was talking to Ken Ames just about the population in this area. He was telling me that this area from Ridgefield to Washougal down into the Portland Basin, it was the most populated area in all of North America, even while the 13 colonies were being settled on the other coast. Just in this area alone, there was over 50,000 Chinook people living here. In several villages, you know, the biggest house that they found was over at the Portland Airport, where the Portland Airport is today. And I believe that was like about a 60 by 300, you know, just monstrous house. But there's a lot of folks here, a lot of activity. But anyway, the Cathapodal village was a young village that we were looking at. There was 14 houses down there. Two of those houses were big houses. They're 50 feet wide, 200 feet long. Lewis and Clark wrote about it. You know, on their way down, they didn't stop at the village. They were a little further upriver, and all they did is complain about the birds keeping them up all night. And then they took off and went down to the coast. And they did stop at it on the way back. And they said there were about 900 Chinook people living there at that time, even though by the time they got there, you know, the population had been decreased quite a bit. Spaniards brought smallpox in about 400 years before they came around.
4: I think it's so important to pause for a moment where you said it was a relatively young village.
3: Yeah.
4: How old was it?
3: People lived in those same houses for over 500 years.
4: Right.
3: And a little bit about the villages, too, is, you know, you have 14 houses. So what you'll have is you'll have 14 headsmen or headswomen that are the heads of each house. And people living in that house could be related to this person, but often they may not be, because they just feel that that person can create this cohesiveness in this house, that everybody's going to be doing their jobs and understanding the taboos and doing all that work. And so they want to be in that house.
4: How many people would live in one of these houses?
3: The Cathapodal Plank House was a medium-sized house, the one that we have today. It's like 35 by 65, roughly. And there'd be about 65 people living in that house.
4: Wow. So when you were working with these archaeologists and you found the original location of this community, mm-hmm. I'm curious about how the plank house, the one that's there now, sort of came out of that. Were they intending to build it and then they found the location, or was it the other way around? They found the history and then said, let's honor it.
3: Yeah, it took them quite a few years. They found the history and they were working on it for several years. And then the Lewis and Clark commemoration came by, and then somebody had the idea that, you know, hey, there's going to be some funding. People came out of the community to be involved, you know, so there's a lot of non-Chinook people working on it, going out there stripping the bark off the trees and shaping things, splitting the planks by hand with stone and elk horn. So it was a really good experience and a lot of good camaraderie to make this happen. So we were able to do all the work away from the site where we were going to build it, you know, on another area, and that took a few years. Then once we got all the pieces, you know, ready to put together, we couldn't do it in the Chinook way. They, being on a government property, they had to bring a contractor in with cranes and stuff to do it. You know, in the old ways, we would have made, you know, rope out of cedar bark. It's just a big, you know, a lot of people just lifting everything into place. That's the way it would have happened. But so it got built. You know, it was going to be a replica of the village houses down there. And we came into the house and we lit fires in the hearths and we started drumming a blessing, you know, for the house. And right away we just said, this isn't a replica. This is just the most modern of Chinook houses. And like our canoes being built from live trees, it has a soul. Mm-hmm. So we have to treat it with respect, certain things we need to do, you know, and so it became our cousin. So today I always refer to the plank house as our cousin. Before we were here, the animals were here, and they thought they were people. So they were laying down all those taboos that Chinook people were going to live by. So bear, eagle, salmon, whoever, all of them got together and talked about how you dealt with marriage or death or whatever it was. You know, I mean, it could be everything from the time you get up in the morning till you go to bed, you know, how you do things when you're doing your work and so forth, you know, because often people will say, well, what was your religion? And we'll say, taboos. things you had to do. You know, it could be walking down a path and you see a frog in the middle, you always go to the right. Or it could be a woman wouldn't wear beads around her neck because she doesn't want to confuse that child to wrap that umbilical cord around its neck. And so they didn't wear beads. Or it's how you ate and what you ate and how you prepared food. And there's all kinds of taboos that Chinook had to live by. And we just skim the surface right now, but we hope to, you know, really get deep into it. And it's hard to live in two worlds, and today's modern world and in that world, but, you know, there's certain things we do follow.
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1: 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Host Adriana Baer's conversation with her guest Sam Robinson, Vice Chair of the Chinook Nation, now continues.
3: These are dancing paddles that I made for my granddaughter Destiny and my wife Mildred, because they're canoe family members. And often, you know, the women get out and they do a paddle song, you know, and they need dancing paddles. So I said, well, I'll make your own, you know. So
4: what are the canoe journeys like?
3: The canoe journey started, you know, I can't remember how many years ago. It's 25 years or so ago. And it started with, you know, during the Centennial Accord. And the Centennial Accord is, you know, a time when the tribes would get together with the governor and talk about the way it needed to be. And so a group from Quileute, Queets, Ho, Quinault, I believe it was 5 canoes. Emmett Oliver, he was enrolled Quinault, but he was a Chinook man from the Willapa Bay. He brought the Willapa spirit out. And anyway, they paddled to Seattle. And part of it was is that they realized that a lot of these folks hadn't been connected with their culture. A good portion of them maybe, you know, they were self-medicated, so they hadn't been without alcohol or drugs for a long time. And they hadn't connected with their ancestors in a long time. So it was a sobriety paddle, and they went around the horn and came into Seattle. And then it just kept growing and growing. So early on, I can remember we would take off, and we didn't have a big canoe. We had a 23 or 26-foot canoe. Skokwal was its name. Skokwal is our Chinook name for lamprey eel, because we can feel that it can climb the falls like a lamprey eel. And Grand Ron, they wanted to be a part of it, you know, because they had, you know, drummers and so forth. But they didn't have a canoe at all. So we shared, you know. But, you know, you start and you go into a village, you know, and there's protocols, you know. So you tell these people that you've come a long ways, you know, that you're tired and you're hungry and you want to come ashore. And we were so blessed the fact that, you know, our language was still alive, you know. So Tony Johnson, our chairman, he was our skipper at the time, would be able to pull up to the nose up to the beach and ask for permission to come ashore in Chinook Wawa. And some of those tribes that we're coming into, maybe they hadn't preserved their language quite yet or brought it back. I can remember one time coming into Tulalip. I wasn't in the canoe, but I was standing up amongst their people and near a couple elder ladies. And as Tony was speaking, and when he got done, they were like, oh, that was so beautiful. They're so touched, you know, so it made me proud. And also early on, you know, I mean, all these people realized they all had over years and years and years, thousands of years, tens of thousands of years, had relationships with Chinook, you know, because of our ancestors traveling, you know, up and down the coast, all the way up to Alaska. and all the way down to Northern California, that when you hear them, when eventually they start speaking their language, you start picking up Chinook words here and there, because everybody knew our language. You know, by the time the Bostons came in, they said, well, all these people have different languages, but they're speaking a common language. Then the other thing I always tell people, we got cousins everywhere, you know, because of that travel and marriages and whatever, you know, we got cousins all over the place. So often when we get ready to start on these journeys, you know, it'll be like Nisqually, hey, why don't you start with us, or Squaxin Island, or Quinault, or whoever, you know, these different tribes that they know they got Chinook blood. But early on, when we tell them we didn't have federal status, they were just like, what do you mean, Chinook? You know, because we're so known. In 1889, when Washington State got their statehood, a lot of people had nicknamed or referred to it as the Chinook State, you know, and it's well written that that's the way it was, you know, so I'm pretty proud of that, too. I got to remind them that, you know. But canoe journeys, you know, I mean, what it really did for people, and especially art, you know, is that it connected people with the old ways, because people, you know, maybe they didn't know how to pull cedar bark properly. You know, you just don't go out and pull bark off a tree. First, you got to find a tree you want to pull bark off from. Usually you want to find a tree that's you can hug, because the bark's not too thick and it's easier to process. And then you go, you know, you put your hands on the trees and you just got to bond with that tree until you get that good feeling that the tree is aware and that it's going to allow you to take that piece of bark, and you cut a piece across the bottom, maybe about 6 to 8 inches wide, and then you pull that bark as high as you can and then break it off, and then you take it down and you separate the inner bark from the outer bark, so you have that smooth bark that we use to make the hats and the clothing and everything. But then when you're done, you want to make sure you leave it with tobacco, a song, or leave it in a good way. And I've been out in the forest and I've seen big trees where you can see where the ancestors have pulled off some bark and it had sealed up. Oh, wow. Yeah, so it doesn't hurt the tree at all. Cedar trees, we call them the giving tree. You know, they give us houses, canoes, material for clothing and medicines.
4: So now the canoe journeys, you're bringing young people. Mm-hmm. And you're going up the coast, right?
3: Yeah, it depends on where we're going to be going. You know, I mean, often we're out there 8 to 10 days, and we're traveling about 25 to, I think the longest is about 42 miles a day, 12 hours a day, you know, each day. Like I said, we ask for permission to come ashore, and the people, you know, they'll grant us permission to come ashore. You know, we tell them we're tired, hungry, we traveled a long ways and want permission to come ashore. And they'll say, come ashore, come ashore. We got snacks here for you on the beach, and we'll make sure you're able to get showers and have a place to lay your head, which our ground crew comes ahead of us and gets everything set up. Then they'll get us a dinner. And then if there's time, you know, we'll take the floor and be able to share some songs and do some gifting. The next morning, you pick up those folks and they go with you to the next one, the next one, the next one. So you keep doing that every night. By the time we land in today's world, there's definitely 110 plus canoes landing. Then that singing and dancing goes on for like 5 or 6 days. They go from the furthest away to the closest. So for about 3 days, you're hearing all this Salish songs and dances, you know, from up north. And so when we took the floor and we were out there for 3 hours and we were done, people were coming up to us saying, wow, we've never heard that, because they didn't know this Columbia River style.
4: Do you think that the Columbia River itself and the terrain here is what is being responded to in the song and the dance and the visual art?
3: Yeah, I think it has to do with landscape. My friend from the Duwamish, they always refer to us as the ancient ones, because that glacier didn't really get down this far. You know, so we were around a lot longer than they were, you know, so in this area. And we have evidence of that, you know, being around.
4: And so do you feel like the Chinook art, it looks more primitive, or it looks older than some of the other art?
3: Yeah, for sure. You know, we can prove the existence in this area 10 to 12,000 years ago. So you're talking like 5,000 years before the pyramids were built. We could probably prove that we were around a lot longer, but you had those big floods that brought in a lot of silt. So, it's kind of hard to dig down further, and so we just say we've always been here.
4: Yeah.
6: At the end of every episode, I ask our guest, what place or person are you really into these days? But before we hear their response, I just wanted to let you know that you can find out all about our guests and the wonderful work that they're doing by visiting imintothisplace.com and clicking on episodes. There you'll find tons of information about the incredible arts and culture in our community, find links to the organizations we feature on the show, and you can also sign up for our weekly newsletter. That's where we send you an email every Tuesday highlighting the arts and culture in our community and giving you a list of specially curated events that are coming up this week in Clark County. Okay, let's hear the answer to my favorite question.
4: All right, Sam, who would you like to shout out today?
3: I'd like to shout out my cousin, Greg Robinson. He's a wonderful artist, and he's got a pretty unique history. He decided he was going to start studying Chinook art, so he started looking at petroglyphs and photos of some of these collections of ancient art, art that was tens of thousands of years old. He started doing some carvings, out of cedar. He's also a weaver. He's woven things out of sweetgrass and public art. Now he's doing public art. He did the basalt piece out of Parker's Landing in Washougal. And Dr. Ken Ames said that it was the largest stone piece of Chinook art in today's world because all the other ones were in museums, and this one's out in public. And he did a couple of them over at the Tillicum Crossing, Tillicum meaning Chinook. And he's more than willing to share with folks and teach people, and he's got a lot of people that are that he teaches how to do the Chinook style, bring back that old Columbia River style, that ancient style.
4: Is there anything that you haven't shared yet that you would like to share?
3: Well, I just like to, let people know that we're all here. We never left the bones of our ancestors. When they came out to move us to Yakima, we said we refused to leave. So we live on the land that was providing for our ancestors and their bones as well. And that's where we get our sovereignty. It's something we were born into, and it's our responsibility to stay in that territory and keep that sovereignty going. And just to say it, Chinook justice, if you connect with that or Everyday Chinook on our Instagram, you can see our story and see that we're still out there.
4: Sam, thank you for sharing some of your wonderful stories with me today, and I just really appreciate your time.
3: Well, thank you. I always appreciate people getting our story out to a broader audience, and it's wonderful. Mossy, hiya Mossy, many thanks.
6: And now let's hear from you. This is our Community Voices segment, where you call in to shout out your favorites in local arts, culture, and heritage.
7: Hi, I'm Karina. I moved to Vancouver from Hawaii about 4 years ago, and when I'm missing good Hawaiian food, I always go to Husubi's. They have musubi to die for and the best authentic poke you can imagine. Check them out. They're downtown and also at the farmer's market.
6: We'd love to hear from you. What are your favorite spots in Clark County? 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All the details on how to do that are in the show notes. I'm Into This Place is produced and edited by me, Adriana Baer. Engineering and mixing by Sean Lee Martin. This episode was recorded at the home of Sam Robinson, who's the vice chair of the Chinook Nation. 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
9: 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As we continue building toward the Northwest Book Fair and Media Fest this June, I'm introducing you to the remarkable authors and media creators who will be part of this celebration of books and community. Today, I'm delighted to welcome award-winning nonfiction author Mary Boone. She's written more than 70 books for young readers, and Mary is known for intensive, hands-on research. She has ridden an elephant, jumped out of an airplane, DNA-tested salmon, and even baked cricket cookies, not my fave, all to create books that make kids say, wow. In her newest book, Unfathomable, 20 Wild But True Stories About the Ocean, is just out this month. So we are going to go into that for sure. So Mary now lives in Tacoma, Washington. I'm so pleased to have you with us today, Mary. Welcome to Northwest Book Talk.
10: I'm so glad to be here.
9: So one of the things that you try to strive for, I think, in your book is called the wow factor. So how did you come up with making that kind of a goal for your books, and how do you bring that out in your books?
10: I guess for me, I grew up reading a lot of nonfiction, and back in the day, it was usually pretty dry and straightforward. And while I loved facts, I always wished that there was a little more surprise, a little more grandeur to the books that I was reading. And so for me, I just really want to create nonfiction that reads like fiction, but at the same time includes these facts that make kids want to run home at the end of the day and say to their parents, "You're not going to believe what I learned today." That's my goal. When I'm doing research, I make little post-it notes that I keep those wild facts on, and I just try to figure out how to weave them into stories.
9: So have you any kind of experiences where kids that you remember or that you can recall that the kind of show that you actually succeeded in getting what you wanted out of the books with that wow factor?
10: Well, I recently did a school visit where I shared my picture book, Pedal Pusher. It's the story of the first woman who rode a bike around the world and how that adventure changed the world for women. And at the end of reading this story, I talk about my research, but at the end of reading it, a hand shot up in the air and said, "Wait, is that real? Because that sounds like a story." And I said, "It is real." And he just couldn't believe that it happened. And to me, that's just heartwarming, where they think that it reads like a fictional story, but it's this amazing wow moment.
9: I think maybe you have an intensive journalism background, right? You were a newspaper journalist for quite a while. So how did that help you get facts out in an entertaining, engaging way, do you think?
10: Well, I know that my journalism training really helped me respect the facts and sources and digging deep and asking good questions. Also, I think taught me to tell compelling stories under really tight constraints, not only timelines, But word counts. And especially when I'm working with picture books, which right now the sweet spot for picture books is about 500 words, it is difficult to tell a compelling story in so few words. So I think that journalism helped me learn to explain complex ideas clearly and to center real people.
9: So, taking that, now your book, Unfathomable, now that's 192 pages. So,
10: Yes.
9: what did you find harder, a picture book with 500 words or a 192 page book?
10: Wow. They're difficult in different ways. But I love them both. It's a great problem to have. Unfathomable was my second middle grade project, and middle grade is this one is intended for kids 9 or 10 and up. It's more difficult because Unfathomable includes 20 separate stories. So instead of digging deep on one topic that I was going to write about for 150 or 200 pages, this is I had to dig deep on 20 different topics and then figure out the best way to tell each story in about 2,000 words. So the research was definitely more difficult and more involved, and I have spreadsheets of sources. But it's I love them both. I love both challenges.
9: So, how did you pick those 20 wild stories?
10: Oh boy. Well, it started with when we moved to Tacoma, which has been quite a long time ago. We moved from the Midwest, and people talked about this being the home of the World Octopus Wrestling Championship, which to someone who grew up in Iowa sounded like the craziest thing possible, and my fourth grade mindset said there's no way that can be true. And when I did the research and found that it was true, I just thought, oh my gosh, there have got to be more stories like this. And so I just started gathering, and this was a project that took about 10 years. And I just kept gathering those stories about underwater cities, stories about Taliqua, the whale up here in the Northwest who carried her dead calf on her head for about 17 days, grieving the loss of this baby. The story of the Florence whale explosion, which to this generation of elementary school kids, they have not heard this story. They have not seen the video. They cannot believe a town tried to blow up a whale. So those stories, I just kept gathering them. There were a lot more stories that didn't make the cut because they had to have at least something that I knew kids would connect with.
9: I am interested in the fact that it took you, like you said, 10 years to put this book together. So, what was the final push that said, okay, I'm going to get it into a book now?
10: Well, I think the final push is always when an editor says, yeah, we want to buy this book. Because with a middle grade nonfiction, you're selling based on a proposal. So I had written the first three chapters and I had a proposal put together. Those are big projects. And I, first of all, didn't write the proposal 10 years ago. I wrote a chapter and then I put it aside and worked on other projects. Then I wrote another chapter, put it aside. Finally, got to a point where I thought middle grade nonfiction was the market was kind of hot. And my agent sent it out. We got no's from just about everybody, big and little presses. But my agent, unbeknownst to me, kept pushing. And we got a call on Christmas Eve, I think 2 years ago, from an editor at Random House Kids who said, I want to buy this. And it had been turned down by even the tiniest presses. But you just need that one editor who has a vision for it. And he and I got on a phone call together and talked about it. And we sort of, he liked my list of 20 stories, asked me to include a couple other things. So we did some rearranging. But it's always a deadline that gets me to finish a project. I'm not going to lie. A deadline is a really helpful thing for someone who worked in newspapers for many years.
9: So I want to dig a little deeper into what is it like to work with an agent, and when did you first get an agent? This is kind of way off the path, but I'm
10: Oh
9: interested.
10: no, not at all. When I started out, you didn't need an agent to write in the children's market. And as things have become more competitive, publishing has maybe narrowed down, traditional publishing has narrowed down the number of titles they publish in a year. It has become much more competitive. And about 7 or 8 years ago, I decided that I was just really at a stage that if I wanted to get into the bigger publishers, the big five definitely don't take on agented work, then I needed to work with an agent. And finding an agent is just as difficult as finding a publisher. I think I queried 87 agents the first go round. And that was with the proposal for Bugs for Breakfast, which is about eating insects. And understandably, I got a lot of, oh, gross, no thank yous from agents. Finally connected with an agent who said, I can sell this book. And she did. She sold it really quickly. I have since parted ways with that agent. She's actually left agenting, and I now have a new agent, AJ Van Bell from Booker Albert Agency, but she shares that same sort of geeky love for science stories and really turning kids on to what's possible. And so now it feels like finding an agent is three quarters of the battle. And now she sends out my pitches for different projects to to editors and publishers. I think that the real advantage is that we're able to connect with bigger publishers. And for me, that has been a really nice perk.
7: And you know what I am like wowed by is the fact that you looked for through 80 different ones. I mean, yeah, that is so great persistence. And that's like, I would be so discouraged. I'm one of those people like, oh, the first 10 don't like it. That's it. So, but
10: I do a
7: maybe.
10: lot of coaching and I hear that from so many people. Oh, two editors told me they didn't like my story. I'm like, two? Do you know how many there are? You really just need one. You need one agent who believes in your work. You need one editor who believes in your work. And I feel like with Unfathomable, that is such a great example because I'm telling you, editors at some of the smallest presses in the country said, we don't see this as a book. And then Tom Russell at Penguin Random House said, love this. And they put so much time and energy and money into this project because they believed in it. It just takes out one person.
7: Yeah, I just love that. I love that that persistence. And you know what? I think it kind of comes across maybe with your book Petal Pusher. I would like to go a little bit into that because I work at a bookstore. We have to basically just have history books, and we have a section on women in history, especially in this area. And one of the facts that I found out was that the bicycle actually was a big boost for women to get their rights because now they could go places without having someone else drive them. So let's go back a little bit into your book, The Petal Pusher. I'd love to get into that one.
10: Sure. That story idea, actually, I was in a critique group, and one of my fellow critiquers brought me a little sheet from one of those fact-a-day calendars, like a day in history, and you peel them off every day. And she said, this just seems like a woman you might be interested in. And I thought, well, that's really nice of you, Sandra. And I put it in my drawer and ignored it for about 6 months. And one day when I was procrastinating, I pulled it out and I started doing research into this woman. Her name is Annie Cohen-Kapchowski. And she had two Boston businessmen bet that no woman could ever ride a bike around the world because a man had just done it. And I love Annie's story because not only did she say, I'm going to do this, but there were so many obstacles to her doing it. She was a Latvian Jewish immigrant. It was a time when Jews were not living their best lives here in the United States. She had three small children, and she had never ridden a bike. So I love that this is a story not just about doing this incredible thing, but about being brave and having confidence in yourself. And then the greater story of what her trip helped women accomplish. She wore bloomers, which was something women weren't doing at the time. Women were wearing long skirts. And she is one of the women who helped make it okay for women to wear pants, clothes that made sense for the activities they were doing, and the transportation aspect. When I talk to kids, especially, they don't realize that only men were driving cars. And I'll say, if I wanted to go see my friend or I wanted to go to the store, I had to have my dad or my brother or my son drive me. And their eyes get big. And it's not just the little girls' eyes, it's the boys too, because they're like, that's not fair. So the fact that bikes gave women freedom in a lot of ways is it's a bigger part of the story and probably the more important part.
9: So how did you come about getting that story okayed by your agent and getting it out there?
10: She sort of, I usually write

0: She loved it from the get-go. We made just a few little changes, and it sold pretty quickly to an editor who, when she called me, she said, "I love this story." She said, "I'm a feminist. I'm a bicyclist. This is the story for me to, chauffeur through the editorial process." And we just worked really well together on it. I do love her story. I have another one coming out in the same vein in May called The Flying Feminist. And my husband said, "You're never going to sell a book with feminist in the title right now." And the thing is, The Flying Feminist is the story of the first woman in the world to build and fly her own airplane. Her name is Lillian Bland. And she did this when Amelia Earhart was just a tiny child. But this is what they called her in 1910. Newspapers were running headlines about this wild woman with these crazy ideas, and she was the flying feminist. And so I just think it's a fantastic story of too many stories about women have been buried, and to shine a spotlight on those is really important to me.
1: I think that is true. Like going back again to where I work at the fort, and Pearson Air Museum has a whole section on women in early aviation. So I think it's just something that people weren't aware they were out there doing those kinds of things. And I think it's going to have a big effect. I think when that book comes out, is it in process to come out, or is it still looking for publication?
0: No, it's released in the United Kingdom. It's being published by Anderson Press, which is based in the UK, and it comes out in the United States in May. And it was fun. I did a little promo sh video shoot. My editor wanted me to go, talk about this book, and so I called up the Museum of Flight up near Seattle and said, "Is it possible I could do a little 40-second video shoot?" And they said, "Sure, but we have never heard of this woman." And they were almost embarrassed that there's this aviation pioneer that these people who are so into aviation had never heard of. And again, it's just proof to me that we need to do a better job of sharing all the stories, not just the stories of perhaps a certain gender and the guys who we've all heard about, Orville and the Wright brothers, but let's shine the light a little broader.
1: So that's good. Well, Mary, we're going to pause for a brief appreciation break to our sponsors, and then we'll be right back. You're listening to Northwest Book Talk, and I'm talking with Mary Wu.
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1: Okay, and we're back. You're listening to Northwest Book Talk, and I'm talking with Mary Boone. And now we're going to kind of switch a little bit into your other books that you've written, and maybe start with a general question: is how did you decide that you wanted to write for children?
0: Wow, that's such a good question. I'm not sure I have a great answer, except that reading to me, I lived in a small town in Iowa, and books were my escape. And I think it was just such a formative time for me. That was the audience I really, really wanted to write for ever since I started writing books. Like I said, I grew up in a small town. I read every biography in my elementary school library by the time I started fifth grade. And I had such a great librarian. She could have said, "Well, read something else." But she let me go to the middle school to check out books, which was huge. Because I grew up in the country, I didn't have a ride to the public library more than maybe twice a year. My parents both worked. It just wasn't something I could do. And so having those teachers and educators who really

0: they knew what books meant to me, and I want to be that same author creating books for kids.
1: Okay, I can see that you're really into nonfiction. Have you ever thought of writing fiction for kids?
0: Oh my gosh, every time I do a school presentation, which I love to do, somebody asks that. And yes, I have a couple of fiction projects I have worked on, and I'm not good at making things up, which may be my journalism training. You're so taught to make sure that everything is factual, that I finally had a friend in a critique group who, she happens to be a literary agent, but she said, "Mary, lean into your strengths. Don't fight it. Just lean into what you're good at." So, have I thought about it? Yes, but I love to read fiction. I'm not so good at writing it.
1: I can do that. I mean, I can go with that. And I almost think that in some ways it's well, I'm just thinking about writing and not a fiction book, and it's like, wow, I had no idea how difficult that is. All the plotting and characterization and everything else is like, oh, I need 10 years of study for this. So.
0: Yes, I got to, I was at a conference where John Nance, who is an aviation, he writes aviation-based books, and he used to be an ABC correspondent. Whenever there was a plane crash, they would bring him on. And I was asking him, how do you make that switch from being very factual to fiction? And he said, well, you just ask, well, but what if this had happened? But what if this had happened? And I've tried it, but again, leaning into my strengths, life's, and there are so many good nonfiction stories that I kind of feel like that's my bread and butter right now.
1: Yeah, no, I can go with that for sure. I would like to know a little bit about what you do to promote your books, because I know that even though you have maybe a big publisher or something, there's still a lot that's dependent upon the author to get their book out in the world. So what are some of the things that you do to publicize, to promote, to share your books?
0: And that's a huge misconception, is if you're with a big publisher, they're going to take care of that. They are not. They might if I was J.K. Rowling, but I am not J.K. Rowling. So I do a lot of school visits. I love to go talk to kids both about the topics of my books, but also about writing and curiosity. They very often think research is just looking through dusty old books. And my favorite kind of research is when you get to go touch and feel and smell and do. So opening their eyes to that. I also have a lot of relationships with bookstores, independent bookstores in my area, and that's taken work. You have to make sure that you're not just showing up when you have a new book, but you're buying your books from them. You're just stopping in to talk about what have they read lately that they love. And then I've had some great events at bookstores, libraries. I'm on first name basis with pretty much every children's librarian within probably two or three counties of where I live. And I'm part of the Washington Library Association because I think that the issues that affect libraries are issues that affect authors, and it's important to lend support to groups like that. And then just, gosh, being available to talk to book clubs. I say yes way more than I say no. If a book club asks me to talk to them, if a Rotary Club asks me, anybody, I don't look just for kid audiences because, frankly, adults buy the books. But I think that the stories I'm writing are also interesting for adults. Most adults have never heard of Annie Cohen Kopchowski. Most adults are pretty fascinated by the story of octopus wrestling. So, sharing the stories wherever people will hear them.
1: So let's talk about what you do to prepare for an event like a book event at a bookstore. I don't mean actually setting it up and getting it okayed with the bookstore, but when you're there, what do you actually do?
0: Sure. When I do an event at a bookstore or a library, I need to know which age level I'm talking to, because if it's picture book, it's very often just a little story time and I'll share the story. I may offer a little snippet into how I came up with the story or the research, but those kids are usually really young. So it's the story, it's a quick and easy craft with never glitter, no glitter in a library or bookstore. Something that's easy they can take home and they can remember that they had this lovely interaction. and experience. If it's older kids, I often have an interactive aspect to things. I'll tell them a little bit of a story, but then maybe I have a writing activity or I have trivia questions. They like to be active. And so I have to really think about the audience. And the same goes for when I'm at a festival where people are just coming and going. And it's such a quick interaction. You've got to catch them quickly and see if you can connect on any basis. Do you like the ocean? I have some ocean trivia questions here. Would you like to win a Swedish fish? That sort of thing. And then once you hook them in, you can start talking about books and your stories and what do they like to read, and is there any overlap at all?
1: I want to just ask about your journalism background. Do you
0: Mm-hmm.
1: do anything to promote your books through newspapers, media like that?
0: I do on occasion, but traditional newspapers and magazines and such are usually at this point in time so understaffed. I try to look for if I'm doing a big event that I think is newsworthy. They don't generally, especially newspapers right now, have a lot of staff to do just feature stories anymore. I have an event coming up. My publisher has donated books so that I can give every fourth grade student in a local a Tacoma elementary school, it's a Title I school, a book. I said I wanted to do a launch at a school that where kids typically don't get their own brand new books. And my publisher said, let us send some boxes of books and you can give them out. That to me is a newsworthy event because these are kids who've probably never been to a book launch. And we're just going to celebrate not just my book, but reading and the joy of reading and the joy of curiosity. To me, that's newsworthy. On that, we're going to the newspaper. But I'm not somebody who likes to cry wolf a lot. Like, oh, I have an event at the bookstore. I have a lot of events at bookstores. Probably more on blogs. I go on a lot of different blogs to talk about books because I think then I'm reaching outside of my local area.
1: Most of your books are wide reaching, so I can see that they would go beyond a local area.
0: I like to think so. I do have a book called School of Fish, which is about there's a salmon in the classroom program that's really, really popular in the Northwest. It is done in other parts of the country and in Canada, but usually not with salmon. So that book is a little more regional. But yeah, it's I try to have books that have a wider appeal.
1: So, is there any little story that really grasps you of an interaction with a kid and one of your books that kind of comes to mind when you're thinking, oh, I gotta make this book a wow factor?
0: Oh boy. I think. Yeah, no, I think that there are so many that sometimes now I talk about them with my family at dinner and then I'm not a great keeper of them, but they warm my heart every time they happen. And I had a book launch just Thursday night at a local bookstore and it was an overwhelming show of support from my community. A lot of people showed up and there were some kids there who just afterwards, this little 7-year-old named Louise came up to me and she said, I think this book is going to sell very well. And I thought, you are such an old soul. And thank you, because that meant more than my publicist saying, I think this book is going to do okay. 7-year-old Louise says it's going to sell well. And she just was captivated by the story of the exploding whale when I talked about it. So those are kids that I was that kid. I was so serious. I thought I knew a lot of things when I was 7, 8, 9 years old, about books, and that means a lot.
1: So, Mary, I have to thank you for joining us today. It's been a wonderful experience. This has been Northwest Book Talk at KXRW 99.9 FM, where we celebrate books, authors, media creators, and the power of story in our Northwest
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1: 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I'm DJ Stina, and I've got about an hour of music for you. Behind me is Depression by Sound on Sound, and I'm going to start this set off. We're going to hear some Italo Disco and some electronic beats. We're going to hear Todd Terje's remix of Antenna's Camino del Sol here on KXRW.

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You're listening to KXRW 99.9 FM. I'm DJ Stina. And before that, Sacha Bonaire two-song rock block, we heard from Victor with American Dread and Todd Turgia's remix of Antenna's Camino del Sol. Up next, Woman of the World by Double here on KXRW.

my special agent man. You spy my secret dreams on your private TV set when I make love or have something to drink. 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

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I'm DJ Stina, and that was just The System with Almost Grown off the System EP. Before that, Gaz Nevada with Special Agent Man, and Double with Woman of the World here on KXRW. Up next, Angela with I Got a Little Love here on KXRW.

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I'm DJ Stina. That was just the Jago, J-A-G-O remix of Zvi by Electric Mind. Before that, Kyoto with Venetian Blinds and Angela, I Got a Little Love. KXRW is streaming at kxrw.fm. 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
2: 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KXRW is a listener-sponsored, all-volunteer-run radio station based in Vancouver, Washington. My name is Jeff. I'm one of the many volunteers here at KXRW, and I'll be here for the next hour playing some blues music for you. Often when people hear the name blues music, they think of something sort of tragic, something sad. But in truth, blues music was intended to be dance music. It was often played in clubs and in juke joints where the intention was to get people up and dancing, to get people, drinking and having a good time. So I thought I might have some fun with some blues music today on this on KXRW. Starting out with this is John Lee Hooker here on KXRW.

night I was laying down, I heard Mom and Papa talking. 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
1: Say, man, look here. Is this a down-home special?
2: No.
1: Well, give me a ticket there, man.
2: What ticket, man?
1: A ticket to Macomb, Mississippi.
2: Macomb?
1: Yeah, Macomb.
2: I thought you was going to Appaloosa.
1: Yeah, I'm going to Appaloosa, all right. The train going through there, but

0: Ending that set of music with Elmore James and the song Dust My Broom here on KXRW, an all-volunteer-run, listener-sponsored radio station, broadcasting at 99.9 FM and streaming from our website, kxrw.fm. Ahead of that, we had Bo Diddley with Down Home Special. Before Bo Diddley, we heard Slim Harpo doing Baby Scratch My Back. Ahead of that, we had Howling Wolf with Who's Been Talking. And we started that set out with John Lee Hooker and Boogie Children from the collection The Legendary Modern Recordings. My name is Jeff, and I'm your host at present, playing a selection of blues music for you. I certainly hope that you are enjoying it. Up next, this is Hound Dog Taylor and the House Rockers, who I think tragically went under-recorded for quite some time. He was active in the 60s and the 70s, and this didn't come out until 71, 72, when he was putting out records on Alligator Records. This is from his album Natural Boogie. This is See Me in the Evening by Hound Dog Taylor here on KXRW.
1: Well, I know you got them. I got them too. I got the blue tonight. Yes, I know you don't.

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1: Snatch it back and hold, baby, one more time.

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I wanna tell you where it's at. 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

0: Ending that set of music here on KXRW with Otis Rush, and we heard the song All Your Loving. My name is Jeff, and I'm here at present playing some blues music for you. I'm normally here every Thursday afternoon doing my own show, which is entitled Time Into Space, every Thursday afternoon from 4 until 5 p.m. Before Otis Rush, we heard Charlie Musselwhite from the album Stand Back doing the instrumental 4 p.m. Out of that, we had Junior Wells with Buddy Guy from the album Hoodoo Man Blues with Snatch It Back and Hold It. And to start us out, we heard See Me in the Evening by Hound Dog Taylor and the House Rockers, and that comes from his album Natural Boogie. Up next here on KXRW, this is Mississippi Fred McDowell from the album I Don't Play No Rock and Roll, and this is Baby Please Don't Go here on KXRW.
1: My name is Fred McDowell. They call me Mississippi Fred McDowell. But my home's in Rawford, Tennessee. But it don't make any difference. It sounds good to me. I seem like I'm at home in that when I'm in Mississippi. And I do not play no rock and roll, y'all. I just play the street natural blues. And whenever you get somebody, you know, want to ply for you, just call for Fred McDowell. I was raised on the farm, you understand? Now, the only way you can rock Fred, you have to put him in a rocking chair. I used to lay me down, you understand? That's my type of rocking. In my type of blues, I play it with a bottleneck. I first got this style from a beef bone, you understand? Red will come out of a steak. My uncle, when I was a small boy in the country, he ground this bone down and filed it with a file and put it on a little plank. But I played it on my ring finger, you understand? And it's just bottleneck sound better than the bone, because you get more clear sound out of it. And I would like for you to, who's never listening? Oh, you don't buy one of the tapes, or album, anything. I like for you listening to what I'm saying. I make the guitar say what I say, young man. If I say our father, he'll say our father. If I give out of him, he'll say it. If I please Mason Grace, he'll sing that too. Now that's my style. Would you hear me doing that? I hope y'all like it. Who's never get it?

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That was Buddy Guy with Buddy's Groove to end that set of music here on KXRW, broadcasting at 99.9 FM and streaming from our website, kxrw.fm. Ahead of Buddy Guy, we had Little Walter with Rock Bottom. Before that, we heard R.L. Burnside doing Fireman Ring the Bell from his album Too Bad Jim. And we started that out with Mississippi Fred McDowell and Baby Please Don't Go from the album I Don't Play No Rock and Roll. 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Up next, I'm going to play one last track to close out this hour. This is the Paul Butterfield Blues Band from their album East West. This is the title track. Thanks very much for keeping it tuned to KXRW.

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In each episode, we will talk to guests who've transformed their lives, organizations, and the community through authentic and intentional actions. I'm your host, Jen Coyne.

My goal with this show is to inspire as many people as possible to find their authentic path. Hearing how my guests found their authentic journey is inspiring and can be super helpful. But having guests who provide tools and processes to help you with your own journey is even more directly actionable. Which is why I'm super excited to introduce you to this month's guests. This month's guests are Tamla Michelle O'Neill, the founder and creative at Maison Sacré Lotus, and Christine Myers, CEO of Project Wellness and owner of The Fluid Soul. They both bring their intuitive gifts and vast experience to their ventures. Tamla and Christine have different journeys, but both offer products and services to the community that promote healing, discovery, and self-assuredness, which are all critical components for living an authentic life.

0: Welcome to both of you.
1: Thank you for having me.
2: Yes, thank you so much.
0: Yeah, so it's been great getting to know the two of you. We have a wellness cohort of business owners here in the area that we live in, Vancouver, Washington. And so that's how I've met the two of them. And so I'm just super excited to have you here. As I start all my shows, I would really love to hear from each of you. How do you define authenticity yourself?
2: I love that question. I'll go first. It's been a journey of my own to kind of label this, but it is really about tuning into that internal compass and finding that yes and that no within yourself. So you can find that path that just soothes you in all different aspects of your life. That's really what authenticity means to me.
0: Love that.
2: Yeah.
1: How about you? I've kind of been the rebel my whole entire life, like different from everybody in my family, but that was because I've always had like this need to be me.
0: Yeah.
1: And authenticity to me literally means being yourself all the time.
0: Mm-hmm.
1: But being yourself in a way that exudes kindness and compassion and love for other people. I feel like if you love yourself and you're authentic with who you are as a person, then that just, you know, goes out into the ether and other people are able to feel it and see it and hopefully encourage them to be able to be that for themselves. So that's me.
0: I love that. And and there's sort of a connectedness in the two answers that I have follow-up questions. You mentioned, which I haven't heard it articulated this way before, which is great, that it's sort of that yes, no, right?
2: Yeah.
0: And I talk a lot about core values and how core values give you your kind of your yes, no. It's your decision-making compass, right?
2: Yeah.
0: And so if you're what I hear you saying, I think, is that if you're being authentic, then those yes, no decisions come really naturally of like, heck yes, heck no, about whatever you're doing.
2: Yeah.
0: Right?
2: And it's, a lot of it lies in discernment. I know I tried to be the rebel when I was younger, but when I was a young adult, it was more about becoming who, you know, the outside world wanted me to be. And it took me like a decade to kind of shed that. And now I'm really anchored in my yes and my no and the discernment in every choice that I make revolving around the work that I do or the food that I eat or how I move my body. So it's really about that yes and that no and honoring that, like I know within me.
0: Yeah.
2: So.
0: Yeah. And not just being a pleaser.
2: Oh, yeah.
0: Right.
2: Oh, yeah.
0: Oh, yeah. We've all been in those people-pleasing spaces from time to time, I suppose. Or
2: oh, yes.
0: Some of us more than others.
2: Yeah.
0: The thing that struck me about what you said, Tamla, is I often assert that people, especially people in power that are trying to shove people into whatever box they define, it's because they don't have their own authenticity. And so the kindness and empathy and things like that don't flow naturally out of those people. Would you agree with that?
1: Oh, most definitely. I've worked in nonprofit agencies, finding homes, trying to house the homeless, especially in Portland, Oregon, because that was where I spent the majority of my time working in low-income housing. And the red tape and all of the things, and you have to present this specific type of being.
0: Right.
1: And it just did not flow with who I was as a person.
0: Mm-hmm.
1: And so watching people around me be these really, well, we have to do this by the book and we have to do this and we can't do it like that. And I'm like, but these people are not feeling loved.
0: Right.
1: They're not feeling encouraged and they're not feeling hope.
0: Mm-hmm.
1: And I feel like that should be our purpose.
0: Yeah.
1: You know, and so, yeah, I was always the, I would literally have people see me on the street and they're going, hey, that's the lady from the housing authority. Can you help me? You always help. And
0: yeah.
1: Yeah.
0: Giving a wide berth for people to be who they are and still be deserving. So I love those definitions. That's amazing. Tamla, I want to start with you on this next question because you sort of already alluded to it, which is your history, your background, Tell me a little bit more about whatever led you to the path that you're on today.
1: I grew up in Northeast Portland, born and raised in Northeast Portland.
0: That's amazing.
1: And I saw a lot. I saw a lot of change, and I saw a lot of change that wasn't necessarily good.
0: Mm-hmm.
1: I remember being in elementary school, and my fifth grade year in elementary school, they changed our school from kindergarten to ninth grade to kindergarten to fifth grade.
0: Okay.
1: And what we lost was the peer mentoring, because all of the ninth graders and the eighth graders would have younger children that they would mentor.
0: Yeah.
1: And we lost that. And I remember thinking to myself, oh, wow, I needed my big sister, you know, and going in from fifth grade into the sixth grade and being a shy kid and all those other kinds of things. And I was like, now I feel like a duck out of water.
0: Right.
1: And how do I navigate this? And not having anybody to kind of help. And I was like, okay, so now you have to learn how to help yourself. And then it was, but how do you pay that forward? Even as young as I was like, how do I go from having this wonderful spirit that helped me through third, fourth, and fifth grade, because I was in a lot of honors classes. So I was always like the youngest person in the class, but she really helped me. And so I was like, how do you pay that forward? How do you be what she was to you, to other people?
0: Yeah.
1: And so that kind of like spearheaded this whole, I just want to help people and I just want to do things for people. And I would get a lot of ridicule, especially like within my family, because it was like, who is this person? You know, she's really not like the rest of us.
0: Right.
1: And, but still, when people would need help, even when I was like in high school, they would come. And I remember my great grandmother telling me, she said, you have a specific spirit and a purpose. And I hope that you really find it. And I was like, ooh, she's such a wonderful person. And she's telling me all these beautiful things. And, you know, what do I do with this? But I just continue to grow up and I continue to have a desire to be a voice for other people as well as a help. And I would find myself working in nonprofit agencies because at that point in time, I felt like that was the way that you do it.
0: Right.
1: And I didn't really like know that there was other opportunities to be able to do that. So I spent a lot of time, all my whole working life in nonprofits just for that purpose.
0: Yeah.
2: Oh my gosh, Tamla, I love your story. Mine's a little different. I grew up really poor here in Vancouver.
0: Oh, wow.
2: My dad worked at the airport across the bridge, and in my teen years, I spent a lot of time rebelling and doing all the things I shouldn't be doing. And I don't think it was until my father passed away. I was married at the time with two kids. He was 65. He was about to turn 65. I was getting ready to plan this really great surprise party for him. I might get emotional. But then he died.
0: Was it sudden?
2: It was sudden and it wasn't sudden. He wasn't speaking about what was going on in the background. So that year leading up to it, I spent a lot of time with him and trying to get his health in order. But at that point, it was
0: too late.
2: It was kind of too late. It was liver disease and he was an alcoholic. So it was one of those things. So I cherished the full year I got to spend with him. But it was like, 64 and his life is over. Like that's
0: I lost my mom at 64
2: and it's so hard.
0: Yeah.
2: It's so hard. Two small children. But my marriage, it was off and on. I knew I wasn't living up to, you know, my roles as like a mother or like a mentor for the people, my friends, my family. So I took a hard look at myself in the mirror. After he passed away and was like, none of this is working for me.
0: Yeah.
2: None of this is working for me. We deserve to be enriched by our lives and inspired every day. I feel like it is such a gift having this beating heart in our chest. And I feel like I want my clients to wake up every morning inspired and ready to chase whatever goals or dreams that mm-hmm. they are aspiring towards. So I got a divorce a year after my dad passed away. A year after that, I was diagnosed with thyroid cancer.
0: Oh, wow.
2: So it was like 3 back-to-back years, really hard. I was diagnosed with a cancer and, you know, just headed back to work. I was a stay-at-home mom. I was working at a preschool, minimum wage, like barely making the mortgage. It was really tough. And then I met Reiki. Mm-hmm. My mentor, Jeanette, was amazing. She was kind of handed me this little box that was like, you can be and do anything you want. Here you go. Gave me all these really beautiful tools. I started just those micro habits, right? Mm-hmm. Small moments. Started with like cutting out like the toxic processed food and who I spend my time around, which eventually led me into becoming who I am today.
0: Yeah.
2: But it really was that rock bottom moment where I gave myself a long, hard talk was like, okay, I never want to be here again. This yeah. is hard. This is really hard. I never want to be here again. I'm going to make it my mission to move where I can find peace every mm-hmm. single day. I can wake up every single day and have that deep sense of gratitude. So yeah. really cherishing life. But yeah, it wasn't always easy, but I don't regret anything. I really love my family still, you know, my parents still. It just was what it was.
0: Right.
2: You know?
0: Right.
2: So
0: well, I mean there's generational things too, right?
2: Oh yeah.
0: That the traumas that probably your dad didn't process or the way that he processed it.
2: Yeah, absolutely.
0: Was through self-medication.
2: Yep.
0: Mm-hmm. And a lot of people fall into that because it's like you need something to heal you.
2: Yeah.
0: But a lot of the things, there's a lot of shame. There's a lot of like, you know, lack of awareness, things like that, of the things that can truly transform you as opposed to the quick fix.
2: Absolutely. And I feel like I'm kind of doing my lineage. Right. They say like, yeah, you are the ancestor or the being that your ancestors were waiting for. And I feel like I'm creating that small shift in my lineage, that my children will carry forward.
0: Right.
2: Right. They're going
0: to break that cycle.
2: Yeah.
0: Yeah,
2: absolutely. So yeah, a little bit of my background.
0: That's amazing. Well, tell me a little bit, Tamla, it sounded like you had an awareness that even your grandmother saw around your energy and like what you, your gifts, so to speak. I think that everyone, and this is one of the reasons why I do this show, is because everyone has unique, special gifts that they bring to the universe, right? The energy that they're carrying around. And it's almost like some people put force fields around it so that it can't be put out into the world, yes. right? Yes. They're stifling it. They're dampening it. And then there are people that just let it flow. I'm curious about how you like became aware of what your gifts are and how that eventually, I believe, from knowing you, led you to Maison Sacreed.
1: I grew up in a very strict religious family.
0: Yeah.
1: From generations before me, we all attended the same church. And a lot of things were taboo. Mm. And a lot of things we didn't talk about or discuss. But I grew up seeing spirits and hearing spirits and feeling different.
0: Mm-hmm.
1: But I also felt like I couldn't talk about it.
0: Yeah.
1: Because even the grandmother who saw, great grandmother who saw these things in me, she could be like, oh, well, you know, you got to pray that out, mm-hmm. you know. But it was encourage the compassion and the love and the, I feel like I've always been a mom because I don't know how not to nurture people. But that was encouraged, but the other part of me was not. It was, you got to pray about that. And I remember being 12 and being baptized, and I was like, what is going on? I don't understand this. You know, and you're doing this to a child, and I really had no idea what was going on. But that was going to save me. I would dream, I would have visions of people's death. And then because I didn't have an outlet to express that and talk about it, I internalized that these people were dying because of me.
0: Oh, yeah.
1: That was hard.
0: Yeah.
1: It wasn't until, but I grew up with this, the concept of laying on hands. We would go to church and, you know, they would have somebody come up and they would say, oh yeah, so-and-so is going through such and such. We're going to lay hands on this person. And I remember my great grandmother telling me that I had that gift. And of course I didn't know what it was. And then I had my daughter and she almost died. And we're in the hospital and they've got her hooked up to like all these machines. She was 8 months old and I'm like panicking and we're days in the hospital and she was in a coma and all this stuff. And they were like, it's just a waiting game right now. We don't know, you know, if she's going to come out of it or whatever. Right. And I could remember this. I could hear this voice clearly in my head saying, just touch her body and just hold her in your heart and in your soul and just touch her body. And I did that. And I remember the swelling. It was a whole crazy situation, but I remember like watching her get better visibly in front of me. And I was like, well, shoot, let me rub everywhere.
0: Right.
1: You know? And, but it didn't happen again until my son almost died when he was a baby.
0: Wow.
1: And I didn't have medical coverage. And I remember calling Kaiser and I was like, oh, my son, he's turning colors and his lips are turning blue and all these things. And he's limp and they would say, oh, we'll put him in a bathtub. Oh, and do this. And oh, and do that. And all of these things were going on and nothing was working. And I was sitting on my bed watching my son perish literally before my eyes. And that voice again, just take your hands and just touch his body. Put the intention of life over his body. And I watched his color change. And I saw this little baby because he was 6 months old. And I was like, oh, my gosh. It's real. You can really heal in your, with your hands. And somehow my cousin found out about this situation because I didn't tell anybody because, again, a lot of the things that I had grown up with, people would tell me, oh, you can't do that because that's demonic. And or you can't do this because, you know. So I didn't tell anyone. Somehow or another, I was my brother and my sister-in-law were living with me because they would babysit while I went to work. And they must have told people because my cousin was like, oh, my gosh, her daughter, your cousin is she has a fever and we can't get it to go down. I'm at work. And she's like, but I need you to come and touch her. And I was like, I don't want to come touch your kid.
0: Right.
1: You know, because I'm thinking I go do this now. Everybody in the family is going to think that I'm some kind of freak.
0: Yeah.
1: But I did it. And I remember going to her house and I'm holding her daughter and I'm just soothing her. You know, there's no words that are coming out of my mouth or anything. I'm just literally running my hands across her body and her fever went down. The whatever was going on in her head was going away. And I was like, oh, I'm just glad that I could be here.
0: Yeah.
1: You know?
0: Yeah.
1: Fast forward to my granddaughter. My son bought her a skating board for her birthday. And the first time she got on it, she ran over a rock and it flipped her off of it. And she came down and busted her whole ankle. Oh, and it was ugly. Like, oh, and I'm sitting there with my CPR training and all this stuff. And I'm like, what do I do? What do I do with this baby? And the ambulance came. They took her to the hospital. But they didn't put a cast or anything on her. And she was in so much pain. And again, I could hear that voice. Just, you can't touch what's hurting, but you can touch other places in her body and take away the pain. And I did that for 4 days. And they finally did the surgery, and they sent her home. And my daughter was like, I don't want my daughter on morphine. And I said, so I heard that there's this thing called acupuncture and acupressure, and you could do this and it will help with the pain. So I'm practicing.
0: Right.
1: You know, and then she got an infection from the cast. The materials infected her leg. So we had to take her to the hospital and get that off. And, but it was funny because when they took it off, her ankle was healed. The only thing that was bothering her at the time was infection. The infection from the cast. And they were like, there's no way in the world that this bone is healing already. And, and the swelling is going down. And I was like, well, but I've been touching her.
0: Yeah.
1: And I didn't know that what Reiki was at the time. I just knew that spirit tells me to touch my granddaughter. I'm going to touch my granddaughter and help, you know, hopefully she'll feel better. So then I met this lady, and she was a Reiki master. And we'd gotten to talking and all this stuff. And she was like, you've been doing Reiki. And I was like, well, what is it? So she explained it to me and all this other stuff. And she was like, do you want to become a Reiki master? And I said, so basically the thing that I've been capable of doing, I can do it in a more structured way. And she said, yes. And so she attuned me, and I have been attuning other people ever since.
0: Wow. That's amazing.
1: That's how I got into the healing with touch. But I've always been like, herbs are really, really good for us. And I had a hysterectomy and came home with no pain medication because I knew that there was something different that I could do.
0: Yeah.
1: And I mean, you know, I'm not saying this to tell people go and have surgery and don't, you know.
0: Right, right.
1: But I knew that I could move myself further in healing without adding drugs to my body. And I have just always, when people talk to me about things, you know, it was like, well, let me see how I can figure out how to help you.
0: Yeah.
1: And then I did the Reiki attunement, and I was like, you know what? This can really help women find themselves and reclaim themselves. Because I've always been interested in helping women reclaim their sensuality and their femininity. And it's always been really, really important to me. So when I figured that I could fuse Reiki with that, it was a done deal.
0: That's your secret sauce, right?
1: It was a done deal.
0: Yeah. I mean, it's we live in this culture where, again, we talk about kind of like quick fixes for things. I think we have lost a lot of our ability to sort of tune in to what is going on with our own bodies, what's going on with our, you know, with the people around us, all of that kind of stuff. And I think we need to spend more time like really listening to what we need, you know. And for me, I've found certain things. It's like, you know, turmeric ginger tea and things like that. Like anytime that I have a sore throat, I go for that. I don't need to have, you know, whatever pain medication or something like that, right? That there are natural ways to kind of help your body get what it needs. And there's another gal in town that I would love to have on here as well that talks about intuitive eating, right? It's like that intuition, listening to yourself about what you need. And then I assume, and the next thing I want to do, Christina, I would love for you to talk about what Reiki is, because we've been mentioning it for people that aren't familiar with it, that you both have the gift to sort of tune into what other people also need for their own healing.
2: Yeah.
0: So tell us, what is Reiki?
2: So Reiki is universal life force energy. It is in everything. It is always around us. It is connected to everything. And when you are attuned to Reiki, you become a conduit for this energy. So it's always around you. It's always in everything. But now you have this channel where we can direct it towards pain, anxiety, diet, fitness, all the things. But one thing that is naturally just organically connects to is helping people relax, helping people connect back to themselves, breathe really deep and remember why they're here, remember what they're doing. And then when you, I guess, build a practice with Reiki and you build a relationship with it, you can fine tune how it adjusts your life. And that was the big thing with me when I met Reiki. It was bringing this awareness that your life could probably be a lot more fluid for you, serve you in a higher power. So it kind of put my life under a microscope, and I just started making changes. I started making adjustments, and that's kind of what I provide for my clients, is this really safe space to look at their life, give them that opportunity to slow down and really connect with what you need. Where's your yes? Where's your no? Why are you doing the things that you're doing? Why do you have these habits and these patterns? How do they serve you? Right? Layer by layer, of course. We don't like just detox everything in one session.
0: Yeah.
2: It's a layering piece.
0: It's a therapy.
2: Yeah.
0: Right? It's maybe not a talk therapy in the same traditional way, but it is a therapeutic treatment to get yourself more grounded. I love the name, the fluid soul, because I do feel like, you know, life is hard, right?
2: Yeah.
0: And things and people around us make it harder for us, right? There's a lot of barriers that people have created for others and for ourselves. But I feel like sometimes we're fighting against things that we're doing, situations we're in, et cetera, where it's like, you know, it shouldn't have to be this hard, right? Mm-hmm. Things should be more fluid for me. And so it was funny. I was in a webinar, you know, group networking thing recently, and they were saying, well, what do you do when you run into these obstacles and this, that, and the other? And I kind of flippantly said, I give up. And then I was kind of like, you know, LOL or whatever. But there was like this kernel of truth to it where, like, at some point you have to, I don't know if it's submit or just like give in to, this isn't for me. This isn't the path that I should be on.
2: It's a surrender.
0: Surrender. That's the right word.
2: Mm-hmm.
0: Right? That you surrender to what the universe is calling you to, and not put yourself in the headwinds so much in your life. Right? And I think that these different modalities like Reiki can help you discover and relax and become centered into your true self.
2: Yeah, absolutely.
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0: 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I'm Jen Coyne, and my guests today are Tamla Michelle O'Neill, founder and creative at Maison Sacré Lotus, and Christine Myers, CEO of Project Wellness and owner of The Fluid Soul. Before the break, we heard about their inspiring journeys. Next, we'll hear more about each of their businesses and wellness products and services, and how they can help people in their wellness paths. I want to come back to talk more about, so you're a Reiki practitioner, Fluid Soul, that's primarily what you do with that, right?
1: Yes. Yeah. A Reiki practitioner. My love and my passion right now is attuning other people to Reiki and expanding on the traditional training methods. And that's really like a deep dive into kind of unpacking those habits and patterns that are kind of holding people back and why you are triggering in this way or reacting in that way. And it's a year-long process, so it's a commitment.
0: Yeah.
1: Once a month we meet, but the transformations that I'm seeing in my students is absolutely incredible.
0: Yeah. So there's a little bit of kind of almost training the trainer too that you're doing, right? In helping people.
1: Yep.
0: So that's beautiful. And I love, you know, bridging the gap from, you know, popping, you know, a pharmaceutical or something to try and cure yourself versus like having to go on a big journey. If you make it a little bit more methodical, a little bit more structured, I think then it does become more approachable for people where people go, okay, you know, it's not just going to be like this thing where I surrender to whatever and something is supposed to happen, you know,
1: right.
0: But you actually can sort of set some mileposts or like, hey, I can feel that progress happening for myself.
1: Yes, absolutely.
0: Yeah.
1: And a Reiki session, it can be done like 1,000 different ways. I had one session because people process differently, right? Mm-hmm. So some people really process through verbally speaking things out, and that can be your full hour session. Like Reiki's always moving through you, always meeting us right where we are. Or you can spend an hour laying on a massage table in just quiet music in the background. I've seen so many creative aspects on how the Reiki session is held, but
0: yeah.
1: It really is, can be curated to how you heal.
0: Sure. No, I love that. Tamla, coming back to your journey. So when the last thing that you were talking about was sort of like marrying these different gifts together. Tell me about that secret sauce that you have with your practice.
2: Oh, gosh. You know, I do these farmers markets, right?
0: Yeah.
2: And
0: Vancouver Farmers Market. She's there.
2: Yes. All summer long in the holidays, but not the winter. And I meet so many people. I probably have conversations within a month. So, you know, four weekends, Saturday and Sunday. And I probably have conversations with over 100 people.
0: Yeah.
2: And those conversations are never about products. They're always about healing. And it's funny because the people who sit to the right and to the left of me, we are always next to each other. And we have this thing because we're family.
0: Yeah.
2: And so we have this thing about if they move one of us, why did they do that, right? But every weekend when it's over, somebody will come and say, you spend as much time having conversations with people as you do selling your product. But now they get it because it's been 4 years. And so they kind of get it that it's my way of offering therapy to people that I would not normally come across.
0: Mm-hmm.
2: You know, I don't have a brick and mortar and I'm not even on the internet saying, hey, I do this.
0: Right.
2: My website is primarily about my products and then I have a blog.
0: Yeah.
2: And so without people really meeting me face to face, they have no idea that I work with herbs and they have no idea that I work with Reiki and they have no idea that I write books to help, you know, reclaim your sensuality and all these other kinds of things. So it's not until I'm at the market that people are like, oh, you know, I was just drawn over here to you. And then people say, how do you do this? And I said, you know, honestly, it's this, it's source, spirit, the universe working through me. And I've always been this vessel.
1: Yeah.
2: And I don't know how not to be. And I actually don't ever want to experience not being able to do that. But it just kept getting bigger and bigger. And I would have women who would come to me and we'd start having conversations. And they'd be like, oh, you know, I've been on IVF and I've been trying this and I've been trying that. And I said, and I would always ask, the first thing that I would always ask them is, have you ever allowed yourself to just sit in stillness with your femininity? Because one of the things that I have seen in my whole entire life of being a woman, which has been my whole life, is that we have been stripped of the power and the sensuality and the sacredness and the creativity of our womb space. And a lot of times it's energetic. It's not even, you know, you don't have endometriosis or any of these other things. And you go through all this stuff and they say, oh, well, we don't know what to do. And we're going to put you on hormones. And that's not the answer. Sometimes you just need to heal the energy in your womb space in order to get pregnant, have an orgasm, enjoy sex, or be creative.
1: Right.
2: You know, and but we have had a history of women being shut down, closed up, and shut up about feeling sexual and feeling sensual and owning that part of their body. That's where we create from.
3: It's repressing our power generally, right? As part of kind of the patriarchy.
2: That is, that is exactly what it is. And I was talking to somebody recently and I said, you know, the definition of misogyny is hatred for the goddess.
3: Yeah.
2: And so when you look at the fact that patriarchy has given us this idea that the feminine energy and the feminine power and our softness and our sovereignty is not real.
3: Or weak.
2: Or, you know, and I preach soft power all the time.
3: Yeah.
2: You don't have to be this strong woman and carry this load on your shoulder because our power is in our softness. It's not in this strong physical and I can handle all kinds of things. That's not where we have our power at.
3: Right.
2: So that's part of my conversation with people. And even with husbands and, you know, and I'm talking to them and I'm like, allow her to just be, allow her to just own her femininity, whatever that looks like for her, not what you think it should look like, but whatever it looks like for her. And so this lady that I was coaching yesterday and my husband was like, do you realize that she was coaching her for 10 hours? And I was like, I didn't until I started yawning. And I was like, have I really been on this conversation for this long? But it was, she needed a lot of help. And it was, she had never spoken to someone who told her that it was okay for her to be soft and that it was okay for her to not have expectations for tomorrow, to just literally sit in the present
3: just
2: moment.
3: Be.
2: And just be. And so having the conversation and working through that is something that I find myself doing all the time. And then I go home and I do Reiki on myself too.
3: You gotta recharge your power.
2: Yes.
3: Absolutely. Absolutely. So you mentioned that you're at the farmer's market.
2: Yes.
3: And what are you offering these days? At the market.
2: At the farmer's market.
3: Yeah.
2: So I love crafting and creating. And everything that I make is, it has some purpose in helping women return to their softness.
3: Yeah.
2: Because, again, that's what's important to me. And so I do, I have a vaginal lubrication that is all herbal infused and it's a beautiful thing. And I have 100% organic massage candles.
3: Oh, yeah.
2: And and when I tell women that as you melt your candle, like put it in your bathroom so that you can get the essence of the fragrance, because I'm an aromatherapist. So, you know, fragrance is amazing and it's all natural. And I'm like, put it in your bathroom while you're taking your shower or your bath. And then when you get done, you can take the melted wax mm-hmm. and you can use it to give yourself a body massage. And it's a beautiful thing,
3: yeah.
2: but it helps you just to sink into your softness. And so, and I do yoni steams and,
3: mm-hmm.
2: and I have teas that I have for libido and menses and menopause. And
3: I was like, you help with menopause too, right?
2: Yes,
3: I'm like,
2: yes.
3: I need to get some of that.
2: Yes. And everything that I make is 100% organic. Everything that I make, they're my own recipes that I have built and created and crafted over many years of just, you know, figuring things out. And then I discovered aromatherapy. And I was like, ooh, this is a wonderful thing.
3: Yeah.
2: And so it's just another aspect that I can give because we're all sensory,
3: right?
2: You know? And so, but when it smells good and it's natural and you can burn or you can put it on your body and it's not toxic. And so then you have this, I discovered that you really have this freedom of being able to relax and just be still in the moment because you're not worried about toxic buildup and,
3: mm-hmm.
2: you know, and, oh, is this product going to break me out or, you know, those kinds of things. So, I was leaving the house today and my husband was like, oh my gosh, baby smells so good. And I was like, you think so? It's what I made. <You know? laughs> And so, and he does this every time. Well, cause I do like pheromone rollers.
3: Oh, uh-huh.
2: And I have a couple of different fragrances, but I crafted these fragrances. So I don't smell the same all the time.
3: Mm-hmm.
2: And every time he's like, what do you have on?
3: this is my own creation.
2: This is what your wife does
3: yeah.
2: for a living. And but I also, it's so funny because the last weekend that I was at the farmer's market, one of the other vendors, they sell the baked popcorn. And it's
3: oh.
2: absolutely amazing. But she's always buying the pheromone rollers. And she was like, oh, I went because she's a horse trainer. She was like, I had to come back and get more because the horses are reacting to the pheromone roller. And she said they're so calm and they're
3: oh,
2: so
3: wow.
2: obedient in a whole way that they weren't before. And so she was like, so I need a couple.
3: That's amazing.
2: And I was like, okay, well, here you go. And yeah.
3: I would love for you to tell the audience the story behind Maison Sacreed and the why it's named what it is.
2: So I have had several names for my business. Years ago, I was Tamla Michelle Holistic because it was mostly about herbalism. And then I became a business partner with my daughter, and we were really focusing on feminine well-being and sensuality, and it became Divine Feminine. And then she moved away, and I just felt like I needed to not rebrand, but to pay homage to my ancestry. So I have a grandmother who I recently found out that a lot of the gifts that I have, I inherited from her, and I wanted to pay homage to her and the fact that she lived her life without being able to be who she was.
3: Yeah.
2: And she was Creole and French. So Maison Sacreed comes from that part of my heritage. And then lotus, I have, ever since I was a little girl, I've been drawn to the lotus flower, and mm-hmm. I had no idea why. And then I found out that it's the flower of the Divine Feminine.
3: Oh, wow.
2: And so I was like, well, this is perfect, and this is who I am. So really, it's paying homage to my heritage. But also, it's so much a part of who I am. And it literally means the house of the sacred lotus.
3: Yeah.
2: And so that is the energy that I try to bring with everything that I do. So that's why Maison Sacreed Lotus.
3: Love it. Love it. Well,

0: to kind of pursue. So I took over, and it is initially, it was this annual retreat that kind of gave the community these micro sessions and workshops to experience geared towards wellness. Mm-hmm. We also brought in some vendors from, you know, anything from strength training to acupuncture in the lower part of the building. And I'm continuing to add to that. Mm-hmm. This last year, we doubled our vendors, moved the venue to this beautiful 5-acre vineyard. And this year, I'm aiming to grow it again. Yeah. I'm hoping to bring out, doubling again, the vendors. I feel like having this annual hub of just education on where's your yes with wellness, right? Mm-hmm. It doesn't have to look like meditating for 20 minutes a day. It can simply be like, oh, I'm dehydrated. That's going to like drastically change my life, right? So giving the community an opportunity to experience, because a lot of these vendors last year, they did these mini sessions, micro treatments that were a retreat in itself.
1: Yeah.
0: But if you wanted to experience the journey a little bit deeper, you could do a curated full day retreat where we have sound healing, Qigong, yoga, all the things. It's a full immersive experience. Mm-hmm. So you have two different options. And then this also launching in the winter, we are releasing our first Project Wellness magazine.
1: Oh, wow.
0: And that's going to be all things wellness in Clark County. It is my mission to, because we're becoming this really beautiful hub of soul heart-led businesses. Mm-hmm. And it's been overwhelming for me to even keep up with how fast, like, your business, Tamala, it was, oh my gosh, so beautiful. Like, we need everyone to know about her.
1: Yeah. Yeah.
0: And that's kind of my mission with the magazine. It's going to be a quarterly magazine where I get to feature these really beautiful businesses and just bring our community back to themselves. Reconnect. Absolutely. Find their rest. So lots of different avenues, hats that I'm spinning with Project Wellness, but I'm having fun with it. So the annual retreat, I'm aiming for the fall, October, mm-hmm. November, maybe.
1: Okay.
0: So stay tuned.
1: Nice.
0: Super excited about it.
1: Awesome. Yeah. So magazine, annual retreat, maybe some other events happening, cooking up in the future as well.
0: Yeah, the tour is another kind of event I want to produce where I bring a group of individuals to the wellness studios, mm-hmm. and we make a full day of it, right? Bring in some food, some movement. So lots of ideas.
1: Love it.
0: Never ending.
2: Sounds amazing.
0: Yeah.
1: Yeah. I mean, it's been such a privilege to, because of the work I do in the business space, in being able to, especially with the wellness community, it's just so energetically beautiful having everybody come together, because everybody brings a special, unique perspective, tools, gifts, And it's like there's something for everyone.
0: Oh, yeah.
2: Right.
1: I think that if you're going to slow yourself down a little bit and give yourself some self-care, you know, it's that putting your oxygen mask on first. It's always the kind of overused metaphor, but it's so true that, like, we do that if we're in an emergency on a plane, but on a daily basis, we just don't do that care and feeding for ourselves that enables us to live more authentically, to be courageous, to be strong through being soft, right? Like, we can do amazing big things if we have that energy to do it, right? And there's so many things that we do in our lives that deplete our energy.
2: Oh, gosh.
0: Yes.
1: And we don't recognize that we've got to, like, make those deposits back into our energetic bank, so to speak.
2: I'm that person that tells people there is no such thing as you operating with a half full cup. Your cup has to be overflowing.
1: Yeah.
2: And the overflow is what you give to other people.
1: Yeah. Mm-hmm. Love that.
0: It's extra, the bonus.
1: Absolutely. Yes. So, Tamala, tell me how people can find you and learn a bit more about your offerings.
2: So I have a website, and it actually my name, and it's not Maison Sacré.

0: first. It's www.tamla, T-A-M-L-A, Michelle, M-I-C-H-E-L-L-E.com. I'm also on Instagram at Maison Sacred Lotus. Mm-hmm. And then during the summer, always, I'm vending at Vancouver Farmers Market. And this winter, I am so excited about an opportunity to go back to the Farmers Market holiday market, because it's huge and you see so many people.
1: Yeah.
0: And whereas during the summertime, I talk to many people. During the wintertime, I talk to an amazing amount of people.
1: Yeah.
0: And it's just a wonderful experience. So that's primarily where
1: it's
0: I am.
1: It's a great event.
0: Yes.
1: Yeah. So come down and see you, see everybody else that's at the farmer's market.
0: Oh, my gosh. And the tree lighting that's going to happen, I think it's November 28th.
1: In Esther Short Park.
0: Yes.
1: Yeah.
0: Because that's the beginning of the event. And so what happens is people will come in and they do a little shopping, mm-hmm. and then they'll go out to watch the tree being lit, and then they'll come back in and do some more shopping. But it's just a wonderful thing. And they're bringing like live music, and there's going to be food and all these things and things for the children. It really, they've grown it, and it's going to be a wonderful experience. And I'm so excited about being
1: here
0: this year.
1: Awesome. Christine, how can people find you at the Fluid Soul or with Project Wellness?
2: Both. For my website, it's www.thefluidsoul.com. Project Wellness and The Fluid Soul both live on that website. Instagram, I am separate still. So I have The Fluid Soul for all of my Reiki, and I share more of a personal journey. And then the Project Wellness is more about the events and the magazines. My studio right now is in Camas, downtown Camas. I'm around.
1: Awesome. Well, thank you both for spending time with me, for giving me your energy and just the privilege of learning more about your journey. So thank you for sharing that. And I encourage everyone to check out your websites and whatnot. So thank you so much for being here.
0: Thank you for having me, this little shy, introverted person.
2: This is so much fun. Thank you for having me.
1: This is me and my authenticity and bringing, you know, our voices together. So thank you so much.
0: Thank you.
1: Thanks so much to Tamla and Christine for your wisdom, care for the community, and calming spirits. 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
4: 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I'm on KXRW Radio. I'm down here at the AC Marriott on the Vancouver waterfront, playing a little music with my brother Roy Perez, doing some of my originals, doing some of our covers, some brand new songs that aren't even recorded yet. 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
5: 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You're about to hear a replay of a Guitar and Other Machines episode. I'm DJ Stina, and I'm the host of Guitar and Other Machines. It's a show I've been doing for many years on different radio stations, and I'm interested in innovation, experimentation, and instruments that are considered traditional, used in new experimental ways, or new sounds that are trying to emulate older, more traditional sounds. And then sometimes I just really want to hear that one electric organ player who was really into belly dance in the 70s. So it's, I think, an educational show and often experimental, yet I invite you to buckle up and enjoy this episode of Guitar and Other Machines. 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
6: 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I'm DJ Stina, and this is Guitar and Other Machines. So you're with me for the next hour here on the radio. We're going to start off with Gwenno with Tanau here on Guitar and Other Machines on KXRW.

Welcome back. I'm DJ Stina. This is KXRW, and you are in the midst of an installment of Guitar and Other Machines. It's a pretty dreamy, fun, playful travel, the countryside kind of soundtrack today. That was just a drum with Creature Part 1. Before that, Martin Glass with Okinawa Fantasia. Before that, Dungeon with Perubano Vinchon off Hoxon. Before that, Geir Sundstall with Craig and Brodels. And before that, Gweno with Tunno off Tresor. 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Up next, Visible Cloaks with Stratum.

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Tomaga with Days, Like They Were Before, off Future Grotesque. Before that, Slow Attack Ensemble with Everything Turns Black to Blue. Håkan Kornstad with Waking Up, off Out of the Loop. Bing and Ruth with Body in a Room, off of Species and Visible Cloaks, with Stratum here on Guitar and Other Machines on KXRW. I'm DJ Stina, and it's always so great to have you join me. And this was a overland, over the country daydreaming show, or at least that's what inspired me, and maybe you felt it. We went kind of Nordic, a little Welsh, and all over the place. We're going to wrap it up with one more track, and we're hitting the piano for this one. Yes, hitting the piano. Leo Sfrinsky here on KXRW. The track is the title track off of Leo's album, River Without Banks.

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2: Hi, and welcome to Northwest Book Talk. Today, we're exploring the power of place in storytelling with writer, poet, and educator Jesse Morse. Jesse teaches literature and creative writing at Clark College. He brings a deep love of poetry into his work. And at the Northwest Book Fair and Media Fest, he'll be leading a generative workshop on place-based writing, inviting participants to slow down, observe, and discover how even a backyard can become powerful material for creative expression. So welcome, Jesse, to the program.
3: Thank you. Thanks for having me.
2: So, Jesse, let's start with the basics. What is place-based writing, and what drew you to it as both a writer and a poet?
3: Well, thanks. Yeah, to me, it's really working at trying to capture the place that you're in, you know, and place can be, I love that place can be broadly defined. So rather than necessarily focusing the piece of writing on, you know, yourself or what you're going through at that moment, it's like using the place around you or the environment to as the focal subject. And then through that discovery of that, you know, or